0: focused on the family Africa in the early 2000s. He said he was deeply humbled and blessed to be returning to this ministry, which feels like a homecoming. The smallest nation to ever compete in the finals of the Football World Cup is preparing for the biggest event in its history by praying. The team from the Caribbean islands of Curaçao and their supporters have been praying, worshipping, and lifting up Jesus at a training camp in the Netherlands. The squad, nicknamed the Blue Wave, performed the goodness of God, praise, and gyra. That's the latest news. Sport is next.
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0: In sport, tennis world number two Alexander Zverev has locked in a chance at redemption at the French Open, Craig Gabriel reports.
2: Zverev has reached his second final at the French Open and the fourth major final of his career. He was the better player for most of the match as he dismissed first-time major semi-finalist Jakub Mencik 7-5, 6-2, 3-6, 6-3 in just over 3 hours. Zverev has never won one of the big four titles and most see this as his best opportunity. He's the fifth active player to reach multiple men's singles finals at Roland Garros, joining Djokovic, Alcaraz, Wawrinka and Ruud. Craig Gabriel, Paris.
0: That's the latest Vision National news. I'm Jaden James.
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0: Time now for a look at the weather. Cool south to southwest winds are driving showers into southeast South Australia, Victoria, Tasmania and eastern New South Wales. An unstable air mass is bringing showers and some thunderstorms to WA. Largely settled and dry weather elsewhere with a high pressure cell centred over South Australia. In the capital cities, Sydney with a top of 20 degrees with sunny skies, Melbourne mostly sunny, top of 18, Brisbane 22, mostly sunny, in Perth also mostly sunny, 21, Adelaide a top of 17 degrees with a late shower, Canberra with sunny skies, 14, Hobart 14, mostly cloudy, and in Darwin a top of 31 degrees, mostly sunny. That's the latest news, sport and weather on Vision. Thanks to everyone who's contributed toward the Visionthon goal. 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
6: And in Matthew 6 verse 3, Jesus said, when you give to the needy, don't let your left hand know what your right hand's doing, so that your giving may be in secret. Your Father who sees in secret will reward you. That's Matthew 6, verse 3. And 2 points I want to make out of that verse. Firstly, make sure you don't make a big deal of it when you give. You give in secret, and the Lord will reward you. That's the point of it. But the second point is, give. You know, a lot of people say, oh, you shouldn't show off when you give, but also give. There's a lot of Christians who don't ever give. All through the scriptures, Christians have been generous. And there's a lot of charities having their end of financial year appeal at the moment. Vision, we have our end of financial year appeal. Be generous. You can't outgive God. If you sow generously, you'll reap generously. If you sow sparingly, you'll reap sparingly. The scripture is very clear on that. Christians have been generous all throughout Christendom. And I want to encourage you to think about where you could be generous today.

0: It's Stars Go Dim and Holly, you're on Vision with Matt Prater. And joining me in the studio is my good buddy Matt Gray. How are you, mate?
1: Good, mate. Yourself?
0: Very good. Now, Matt, you used to be in a band called Battered Fish.
1: Correct.
0: Which then changed its name to Leo Nine.
1: That's right. Yep.
0: You made some CDs and you toured all around Australia. Back in the 90s, would that be?
1: Yeah, probably mid-90s through to about 2011-ish.
0: Yep, okay. Yeah. And I remember you came to Coffs Harbour and I saw Battered Fish perform and I saw you at Groundswell.
1: That's right, yeah.
0: And probably a whole bunch of other...
1: Easterfest.
0: Easterfest, different events over the year. So I remember knowing about you then and then you joined my church, New Hope, a couple of years ago with your wife, and you've been... playing drums at the church, you've got your own recording studio where you do mastering and things, but you're putting on an event which is fundraising for New Hope Care, the charity we're a part of, because you think we need a place for Christian musicians to be able to perform live again. Tell us all about this event.
1: Yeah, 100%. So back in those sort of mid-90s to early 2000s, there was a lot of opportunities for original Christian artists to play, you know, different venues. Like we had Groundswell.
0: Yep.
1: We had Manifesto. We had the Easterfest.
0: Yep.
1: So lots of opportunities there. Mm. And, since then, I guess since Easterfest has stopped, and that was due to, the council not coming through with the funding from tourism and all that sort of stuff. There's really been not much around, especially particularly in Brisbane, I guess. So I guess there's some a little bit north and south of Brisbane, like Freedom Festival near Gympie.
0: Yep, yep.
1: But in Brisbane, nothing. And you and I, we talked one day about that.
0: Yeah, we did, yeah.
1: And I guess that birthed the vision of putting together something like Revel Air, which is what we're calling it, which is a Latin word that means to unveil, to reveal, to bring revelation.
0: Very cool.
1: So there's some purpose and meaning behind it. It's not just a cool name.
0: Yeah, yeah.
1: And
0: so it's tonight, and it's at Emerge Church at Warner, so north side of Brisbane.
1: Yep.
0: Doors open at 5 p.m. The headline act is a pretty cool guy named Ethan Beer. He's got great music, hasn't he?
1: 100%, yeah. Actually, Ethan's been kicking a few goals. He's been doing support for We Are Messengers.
0: Really?
1: He also did some support for Sam Fisher.
0: Okay.
1: And then just recently, actually, he had a song added to Triple J, which was nice. Yeah.
0: Very cool. Yeah. And he travels with Youth Alive. A lot of people might have heard him at Youth Alive events too. And then I've just checked out the podcast for Sound Mind, which is our mutual friend Joel Tuita.
1: Yep.
0: And there's a girl who's singing with him too. I can't remember her name.
1: No, I'm not sure.
0: I just checked out the podcast. It's pretty cool.
1: Yeah.
0: And Joel is part of the Crosswords hip-hop group.
1: He is, yeah.
0: So Sound Mind is going to be performing there. Also TJ, our mutual friend, Tristan Lewis. Have you actually mastered his music recently? Has that been how you know?
1: Well, TJ kind of produces his own stuff, but I've gave him access to my studios. When he came over from Perth and we met at the Light of the World Festival, I introduced myself and then we hooked up that way,
0: He's a good guy, TJ. He married Grace Buckman, who used to be one of the History Makers interviewers.
1: There we go.
0: She's now Grace Lewis, so congratulations to TJ. Also, there's a band called The Nouveau from the Gold Coast, from the Sunshine Coast.
1: Sunshine Coast, yeah.
0: Now, we have a mutual friend who's the father of the lead singer, is that right?
1: That's correct, yeah. Tony Moore.
0: Tony Moore. And I think he used to play drums for Audio Adrenaline, is that right?
1: He used to play drums for like quite a few different artists,
0: And was it the Scary Cats? Was he in a band called the Scary Cats? Anyway, he was in all sorts of bands over the years.
1: Now he's running a channel called Killer Drums TV.
0: Is he really? Yeah. Oh, cool, there you go. Plug. Yep. So the Nouveau are kind of a rock band, would you say?
1: Yeah, yeah. Like alternative? In the vein of sort of the 1975, that kind of vibes.
0: Okay.
1: Yeah,
0: that's cool. And then there's some other performers there as well. Oh, Jet Cameron as well. He's a pretty cool up-and-coming singer. Yeah. So there's a whole bunch of different artists. The money goes to a charity. It's $20 pre-sold, $30 on the night. Yep. I'm going to be preaching the gospel there too, so let's believe for a great harvest of souls. How do people find out about it? They go to Facebook or what's the best way?
1: Yeah, there's Instagram and Facebook socials, which is just Revel Air Live.
0: Yep.
1: You can also go to Humanitix, which is where you get the tickets from.
0: Cool. Yeah. Awesome. Well, let's pray for a great night and let's believe for many more of these events to come, huh?
1: Amen.
0: Matt Gray, thanks for joining us. God bless.
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0: really, at the end of the day, if we can create safety and stability and routine and predictability, and our children have a full belly and a warm bed to sleep in, it's just incredible to see children heal and begin to safely attach and thrive.
1: Christianity teaches us to care for orphans, but unfortunately, the need for such care is increasing here in Australia. Today we are joined by Mary Blake, the founder and CEO of Fostering Hope. Her organisation is dedicated to caring for children in out-of-home care. During our discussion, you'll learn how Fostering Hope supports foster, kinship and informal carers, advocates for a better system and develops programs for children growing up in care. Additionally, we'll also discuss Foster Care Sunday and how the church community and individuals can contribute to caring for these vulnerable children. We look forward to sharing this important conversation with you. That's Mary Blake, our guest today, and I'm Brett Ryan for Focus on the Family Australia. Well, Mary, welcome to the program.
0: Hi, Brett. How are you going?
1: I'm really, really thrilled that you could join us, and you are an absolute champion when it comes to fostering here in Australia, particularly where you live in Tasmania, but that's expanding. You're reaching more people to help make awareness for churches and individuals to consider foster care. So let's just back up the truck a little bit. Tell us a little bit about yourself.
0: Yep. I have been a foster carer myself. So my first placement just turned 11 yesterday.
1: Wow.
0: So I'm a mum to five boys, three boys who entered my home through care and two boys that are biological sons. And yeah, really my caring journey, when I began 11 years ago, I realised it was living out my Christian faith in every way. It was putting the lonely in families. It was loving the vulnerable. It was being that bit salty in my community, being a bit weird, doing something different. And also that these kids aren't, you know, overseas. These are kids from broken families right here in my community.
1: Yeah.
0: And through that, realised I'd never heard a sermon about it. I'd never been to a missions conference and had anyone talk about fostering. And that's really where Fostering Hope started, was to, as you said, begin the conversation amongst the Christian community in Tasmania and Australia about, could people consider fostering or what God calling them to do?
1: That's great. And really it's missionary work in our own backyard, but it's more than that, because for a missionary, they go somewhere and then they come back. But you're living it 24/7 and having five boys. Wow, that's significant. And I'm sure it's most rewarding, but it's not always rewarding. I mean, we'll talk about some of the challenges later on. But tell us a little bit about National Foster Carers Week.
0: Yeah, so at the moment, the first week of September is National Child Protection Week. The second week of September is National Foster Carers Week. And right smack bang in the middle, we've called Foster Care Sunday on the second Sunday of September. And it's a national initiative, so myself and other organisations doing similar work around Australia have come together and are asking churches all across Australia, could they do something on Foster Care Sunday? We've got a free video, which is a great video, which is a couple of minutes. We've got a sermon outline. We've got a prayer. Can they talk about this need in Australia on that Sunday, and or can they celebrate the carers, the foster and kinship carers in their church or their community? We know that people don't respond to becoming a carer hearing it once.
1: Yeah.
0: It's something that we need to hear lots of times. And the other side of that is the need is just incredibly huge in Australia. We are losing more foster and kinship carers every year than we're recruiting. So we need people to be caring for these children who really need families.
1: Yeah. And you said that it's growing. Is that because not many people are putting their hands up, or they're leaving it because they don't feel the support? Tell us a little bit about why it's becoming so hard for people to continue doing this vital and important ministry, but also, you know, why they're giving up or they're not putting their hand up in the first place.
0: Yeah, so it's actually demographically where we've got a whole bunch of people who are aging out of becoming a carer. So they've taken their last placement and they're not going to be taking any more children.
1: Yeah.
0: And so it's actually the recruiting of a younger cohort of carers that's the problem.
1: Yeah.
0: And the demographics, the research is showing that it's a whole combination of factors. It's people delaying having children. It's people not having a spare bedroom. We've lost in our community that stay-at-home mum that would, you know, do family daycare, would do foster care, would volunteer. Now both parents are working.
1: Yep.
0: We've also got improved fertility options. So for people that may have considered fostering, now they don't need to.
1: Yeah.
0: So it's a whole lot of factors that mean we're not recruiting a new cohort of carers.
1: Mm-hmm. And obviously the cost of living is increasing as well. And to feed, I can imagine your grocery bill in having your boys that are growing, that's a factor. But, you know, God is a generous God and he does help us, provide for us. But we need the church and people in our community to just support them, you know, with practical help. We were speaking just before we started the interview. The fact is that, you know, you have a function, you got five boys, who looks after the boys, you know, like, so there's some practical things that the church can do and to celebrate. You mentioned the word kinship care. What's kinship care?
0: Yeah. So, in Australia, when a child is removed from an unsafe situation, the first place they'll look is kinship. So is kin, somebody that is in the child's life. So that's generally a family member, but it could be a neighbour, could be a youth group leader. One of my best friends was a girl guide leader. Mm-hmm. So someone known to the child before they entered care. So I'm a formal foster carer. I chose to become a carer. I went through the training and the process.
1: Yep.
0: Whereas kinship care is, it's a very different experience because all of a sudden it's a child you know and love and care about, and you're being asked for that child to live with you full time.
1: Yeah.
0: And you haven't made that choice, and the adjustment to your life is huge.
1: Yeah.
0: So kinship care in lots of ways is great for the kids, but it comes with its own set of challenges that, yeah, we'd love the churches to recognize. And a lot of people think, oh, they're your family, you'll be fine. But actually, if you've been working or planning your retirement, all of a sudden now you're caring for an 8-year-old,
1: yeah,
0: you need a lot of support.
1: Yeah,
0: and then we also have in Australia what's called informal carers. So they're people where the state, the government hasn't removed the child, but the most informal carers are grandparents who have taken on the care of a grandchild because a parent's struggling with mental health or addiction. And again, they often just get seen as, oh, they're your grandkids, you'll be fine.
1: Yeah.
0: But again, that's a whole lot of trauma there for them to have taken on those children.
1: Yeah. And speaking of trauma, a lot of the circumstances that some of the children have got some sort of traumatic background or experience, or they may have some sort of disability, or they're atypical in their neurological development. And so it's not just a child, it's got a child with things. Now, we're not trying to sugarcoat this. There are some wonderful children that, you know, do all the right things, you know, and their circumstances are beyond their control. But then there's something that, you know, we don't want to pretend it doesn't happen, but there are some harsh realities. Is that correct?
0: Yeah, definitely. Every child that's been removed has got broken attachments from their birth family. And I was just at a training today, you know, they've lost a pet, a familiar home, they've lost their neighbours, their friends. And then there's also whatever circumstances, the trauma of the home that led them going into care.
1: Mm-hmm.
0: When I talk to people, I talk about, unlike many other things in our community, fostering and kinship care, you're inviting brokenness into your home.
1: Yeah.
0: And so as Fostering Hope, we're there to walk alongside you. And unlike many other things in our community, fostering and kinship care, you're inviting brokenness into your home.
1: Yeah.
0: And so

0: care. And they were saying, oh, you can do 2 days here and 3 days there. They were just sort of thinking, this can't happen to a child. Honestly, this is not what it should be like. It's like putting a pet saying, can you do 2 days here and 2 days there? And so they said, we'll put our hands up. This was a 75-plus-year-old dad wanting to put up his hand. And he was my true hero, along with his wife, who took on, and his children were grown up. They were in their 40s, and he was taking in a 12-year-old. And I thought, that was extraordinary. But, you know, it is difficult to receive that phone call to say, hey, we've got a child. Give us an example of what it could be like.
1: Yeah, so again, the kinship and the foster journey are very different in that way. We say to people it's about 6 to 9 months from when you make the phone call to the foster care agency and say, I'm interested. You'll do generally it's 2 Saturdays, 2 full-day trainings. And then you have what's called an in-home assessment, where you have a social worker who comes into your house. They're checking everything about you, which is really important because you're about to take vulnerable children into your home. But it's an intense process. And it's also a way to think about what are your own trauma triggers or your own things that you might need to look after yourself. Also, how do you prepare your house and your family? We encourage people to, from that moment, have people praying for you and praying over your family. And then you wait. And through that process, you've determined if you've got biological children at home, you'll probably get children younger than your biological children. They'll determine what gender based on what would work for your family. If you're working, then you'd probably prefer a child that was going to school so you can still continue working. So all of those conversations you'll be having. And then there's no real way of preparing for when that child comes. Josh Shipp, who is an American who grew up in foster care, he has a great line where he says, you know, we teach kids to not take lollies from strangers, but in the fostering journey we say, here, now call these people your mum and dad. So we've always got to think about it from the kids' perspective of they've just gone through, and how can we create safety for them, and creating that safety and stability right from the beginning, and just letting them go on that journey until they can trust us.
0: Yeah, that's so good. We're speaking with Mary Blake. She's the founder and chief executive officer of Fostering Hope, and we're talking about Foster Care Sunday and National Foster Carers Week.
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0: Stephen Curtis Chapman and Still, you're on Vision with Matt Prater, and it's time for part two of Focus on the Family Australia. Today, it's about Foster Care Sunday.
1: Welcome back. We've got Mary Blake, the founder and chief executive officer of Fostering Hope, and we're speaking about Foster Care Sunday and National Foster Carers Week, and you're listening to Focus on the Family Australia. Well, before the break, you were talking about, you know, what it could be like, and people are saying, oh, that just sounds overwhelming, and what happens if I get attached to a child, you know, and the excuses can come up. What type of excuses do you hear? Like, you know, why would I want to get attached? And then they're just going to take them back to the biological parents, and they're not going to be feeling sad. But help us understand what is going through people's minds and the excuses that you hear.
2: Yeah, I don't think of it as excuses, because I think it's a whole of life decision. It's a big decision.
1: Yeah.
2: I think one of the most common ones is, as you just alluded to, people saying, I'll get too attached, I couldn't give them back. And my response to that is always, fostering is about being a family for a child, not getting a child for your family.
1: That's so good. Repeat that again. That's so good.
2: It's about being a family for a child, not getting a child for your family. And that does sound very altruistic, but it is, you're opening your home and your life for a child for as long as they need it. And if that means they get to be reunified with birth family, that's amazing. And their time with you, you've modelled safe attachments. You've modelled what a safe parent looks like. You've hopefully modelled what, you know, if there's biological children, how people get treated equally. So, yeah, that's a really special thing. But it's okay to have that as a worry and to talk about it and work out how you're going to cope with that. And the other one that people worry about is the impact on their biological children. And again, that's totally fair enough. And have the conversations with people like me. Let's talk through and unpack that and work out, what do you need? What do your biological children need to make that work? For me and my biological sons, they've thrived. I mean, it's their childhood just as much as it's my other children's childhood, but they've grown so much in empathy and understanding, and it's been a positive in their life. And I know that's not the case for everybody. So let's just have really open conversations about it. And another real concern, which the positive is, child safe legislation all across Australia has increased. And so particularly a lot of male men, dads, worry about allegations being made against them when you're taking vulnerable kids into your home. And again, that's a valid fear. So voice that fear during that assessment process, talk about it, talk about the strategies. And when you're fostering, you have a worker for you and a worker for the child. And so having that, talking with your worker that's there for you about that concern and what can we do about that. So they're valid reasons. And so let's talk about them, let's air them, and let's work out some strategies before you jump in.
1: And that's really good, because the fact is, we're not sugarcoating it, as I said in my opening remarks. The fact is, there are some difficulties, but on the flip side, how rewarding has it been?
2: It's incredible to see children who have feared adults, have broken attachments, don't know how to make friendships, like safe friendships, and it's not hard. Yes, I've done heaps of trauma training and it's really helpful, but really at the end of the day, if we can create safety and stability and routine and predictability, and our children have a full belly and a warm bed to sleep in, from that base then they can begin healing and can begin having positive relationships. And it's not going to be linear. There's going to be bumps in the road. There's going to be trauma triggers. There's going to be developmental changes, but it's just incredible to see children heal and begin to safely attach and thrive.
1: That's so great. And I mean, you've got a key word there, thrive, and that's what we're all about, and thrive in Christ. And we want families to thrive, and including all families, all different shapes and sizes, and including those who are doing fostering. So take us to, what could the church do and what could individuals do?
2: So Foster Care Sunday is a great opportunity where every year, if church can do that one sermon, one Sunday a year where they can raise awareness of this need, that would be amazing. And then more practically, all the things we've just talked about, if churches can recognise if they've got fostering, kinship and informal carers in their church or in their community, it's not like raising your own biological children. It's completely different. So go and ask those carers, what can we do to help? Mm-hmm. How can we help you? And we also desperately need more respite carers in Australia. So respite carers go through the same process as me as a full-time carer, but respite is like one weekend a month. So again, if you know a fostering family in your church community, could you be their respite carer? Respite carers, the kids come on their best behaviour. It's really fun. I actually do respite for a couple of little boys and they love it. They're going to Mary's house with all the boys. and they're on their best behaviour.
1: Just hang on. You're already busy. You're already busy, but you've put your hand up to give respite care to other mamas and papas who are doing this. You are extraordinary, Mary.
2: No. My boys we're in it together.
1: Yeah.
2: But I've
1: seen a video with your boys sharing their experiences. And I must say, you must be incredibly proud because they've really got the heart of what it's all about. It's, you know, Jesus, and I know it sounds very cliche, Jesus with skin on. And it's extraordinary.
2: Yeah. So, yeah, this year's Foster Care Sunday video is my three teenage boys sharing what it's like growing up in a fostering family.
1: Mm.
2: So, yeah, churches ask the question, what do carers need? And also then respite care, babysitting, meals, all those practical things churches can do to wrap around and support carers. If you're in Tasmania, we run a really great mentoring program. So we recruit, train and match volunteer mentors with children growing up in care. Hopefully we'll be on the mainland for that one soon.
1: Yeah.
2: But that's another way that we Christians can respond that isn't full-time your whole of life. It's a couple of hours. And it's incredibly rewarding and makes such a big difference. So if you, get around those kids in your church. Another really practical thing is understand the impacts of trauma. So if you Google Fostering Hope and trauma training, you'll come up with our free video. It's only 1 hour total, but it gives you that understanding of not all kids engaging with your kids' church program or your youth group are going to be coming from the same family structures. Mm-hmm. So a little bit of understanding can make your space a safe place for all kids because safe adults are going to be what heals trauma. And so if our churches and if our communities can be safe places for all our kids, that's only going to be really helpful for everybody.
1: Fantastic. Well, tell us a little bit more about that trauma training because I think that sounds not only does the fostering is really important, but it's also understanding, you know, that when trauma occurs, this is the outcome and how you can address it.
2: Yeah, so I deliver in-person trauma-informed training to schools and churches, but we wanted something that was really accessible that, as you know, or your listeners know, most people who are working with kids and young people are volunteers. So they're volunteers at kids' church or they're volunteers at youth group or they're volunteer soccer coaches or gymnastics teachers, and they can't afford to do expensive trauma training. So we wanted something that was really accessible. So as I said, there's 6 videos, it's only 1 hour total, and it's something that any of your volunteers can do and that will just give them that little bit of understanding to think, hang on, there's something else going on for that child.
1: Yeah.
2: And I know for my own kids and the fostering families I support, our kids' behaviours can mean they get excluded from activities. They get told you're not allowed to join the soccer team or whatever it is. But the reverse of if they get included, the benefits of them feeling accepted, getting on with their peers, having that soccer coach, let's use that example, as another safe adult in their life is only like huge for them. And it doesn't take a lot of understanding to make that shift.
1: Yeah, that's so good. And finally, just in our last few moments, there's a lot of evidence to support this. This is not just a great idea. This is a biblically based, theologically sound reason because it says to look after the widows and the orphans. And these are our modern day orphans, aren't they?
2: Yes. These are our children in Australia who have been removed from unsafe situations, and children without the protection of their parents in any community are the most vulnerable.
1: Yeah.
2: And this is something that, as I said, we have a massive shortage of carers, and I really believe the church could be the answer to this problem.
1: Mm.
2: We can recruit carers. We can support those carers so they can thrive. We can find other safe adults to be around them, and we can see lives changed for eternity.
1: Yeah. And you've seen it with your boys that they're all got involved in church and youth group and kids' church, and I've heard them. They love God and are really, the way that you've role modeled this is exceptional. And we should be the church in its beautiful full expression should be right behind this. And so what would you like to say with our final thing to say, if someone's listening to this right now, either involved in a church or a family, what would you like to say to them right now?
2: Yeah, so all the foster and kinship carers out there and informal carers, I want to say we see you and we're championing and praying for you. And if you're a church leader, please celebrate Foster Care Sunday. Please get around the carers in your community. And if you're somebody thinking about, could this be something, just get in touch with Fostering Hope. Give us a call. We'll talk through the next steps and begin praying about it, because it doesn't have to happen tomorrow. Pray about it. Ask other people to pray about it. And if any of you, well, there might be kids growing up in care listening to this as well. And again, we see you and we pray for you. And I'd encourage everyone to be praying for those children and their birth families.
1: That's so good. And even if you're not based in Tasmania, you'll send people in the right direction to get the right training and the right support that they need anywhere in Australia.
2: Yeah.
1: Mary Blake, you are a true hero. And I am so proud to know you. And I'm so proud of what you're trying to do in the body of Christ to be able to help these very vulnerable children to know that there is someone who loves them, and it's not just a big man in the sky. He's using men and women such as yourself who are putting out on the serving tower to say, I see you. Thank you so very much.
2: Thanks, Brett, for this opportunity.
1: That's Mary Blake, our guest today. If you'd like to find out more about Fostering Hope for your church, your family, or how you can become involved, go to her website at fosteringhope.net.au. 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On behalf of the team, I'm Brett Ryan, inviting you to join us again for another edition of Focus on the Family Australia.
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0: It's Madison Watkins, and God, you are. You're on Vision with Matt Prater. Make sure you hang around for the weekend edition of Rise and Shine. Going to be a great bunch of highlights from their program. And I want to encourage you to get along to your local church this weekend. I'm blessed to have a guest speaker, Josh Wood. He was on 2020 recently sharing about how he was healed of a brain tumor. And he sees many healings and miracles wherever he goes. So he's at our 4 p.m. service at 59 Settlement Road, The Gap, for New Hope Church, Brisbane. If you want to come along, let's believe for some healings. But wherever you are this weekend, head along to your local church. Be a part of it. Don't just be a spectator, be a participator. And let's believe for a great harvest of souls this weekend. We'd love for you to connect with Vision. Search us up on Facebook, Instagram, TikTok, and YouTube. 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I'll be back tomorrow. God bless. I'm Matt Prater. Catch you then.
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3: Life is messy, but God can empathize. The Netflix film, The Starling, brings grief to the forefront of people's lives. 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Grief can show us how messy life can be. But one thing that we can take from this whole message of the story of Jesus is that God can empathize with us. His son died a horrific death, but being aware of this allows people to know that they can come to a God who knows how they feel while they process the loss of a loved one. If you're traveling through the grieving process, consider how faith in God, the God of the Bible, can help you through the messiness of life. 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
2: In this bulletin, Australian religious leaders urging the government to change its proposed tax laws and a win to the Melbourne Storm. With more, I'm Jaden James. The federal opposition is calling the under-16 social media ban flawed after the government's own regulator criticised the policy. E-Safety Commissioner Julie Inman-Grant admits enforcement has been a struggle, with major platforms reportedly failing to ask millions of teens to verify their age. She's likened policing the ban to fencing an ocean. The Albanese government's tax changes are putting Australian charities on alert. Carolee Katsimbanis explains.
3: 19 Australian leaders from Christian, Catholic, Muslim and Hindu organisations have written to the Treasurer warning the planned 30% minimum tax on trusts and capital gains will wipe out a potential $3 billion in donations. The letter also warns that the proposed tax on trust distributions puts Labor's goal to double philanthropic giving at risk by 2030 unless the government agrees to a carve-out on donations to charities and not-for-profits. Carolee Katsimbanis reporting.
2: The federal government has tasked the Productivity Commission with finding ways to boost Australia's housing supply and fix the affordability crisis. Commission Chair Danielle Wood says boosting supply is more effective at cooling property markets than the budget's controversial tax changes. Recommendations will be handed to the Treasurer early next year to help drag house prices back in line with average wages. The New South Wales government is being accused of handing out blank timelines while secretly plotting to abandon a stalled motorway project. Documents have revealed transport officials considered dumping the $3.2 billion M6 development last year, despite already spending $2.7 billion. Shadow Roads Minister Mark Carey says drivers are tired of the uncertainty.
4: The Minns Labor government needs to come clean and tell Southern Sydney exactly what the future of the M6 looks like. Southern Sydney residents deserve answers.
2: Contractors are still locked in disputes over who pays to fix tunnels damaged by sinkholes more than 2 years ago. Overseas, Iran has reaffirmed its support for its Lebanese ally Hezbollah and is demanding Israel to withdraw from southern Lebanon, which is underscoring further complications surrounding an interim deal to end the broader conflict between the US and Iran. The Iranian regime has made a ceasefire between Israel and Hezbollah a condition for any peace deal with Washington to resolve the regional war. $500,000 worth of Bibles, Christian books and seminary materials have been set up as a library in the Ugandan capital, Kampala. It will serve as a hub for the distribution and gifting of free Bibles and Christian books. Jason Woolford from the Mission Cry Ministry explained to Mission Network News why the materials are so important for Ugandans.
5: It has begun to already be an incredible move of God. This shipment alone is going to establish a Christian library. This is a country that is known to be a Christian nation. But the problem is, without the Word of God, which they don't have, they don't know what God has to say about the rest of the situation.
2: Mission Cry aims to continue stocking the library by sending 2 containers of Bibles and books every year. That's the latest news. Sport is next.
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2: In the NRL, the Melbourne Storm have held on in a nail-biting clash to beat the Knights 32-30 at home. It's a major confidence boost for the men in purple as they recover from a rocky season start. Coach Craig Bellamy says he can see why Newcastle had been running in the top four.
6: They defended their 20-metre zone, their 30-metre zone, as good as any team that we've played this year, They are a good footy team.
2: Last night's other clash saw the Roosters thrash the Raiders 26-0. That's the latest Vision National News. I'm Jaden James.
1: So many Australians today are searching for answers. 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
2: Time now for a look at the weather. Cool south to southwest winds are driving showers into southeast South Australia, Victoria, Tasmania, and eastern New South Wales. An unstable air mass is bringing showers and some thunderstorms to WA. Largely settled and dry weather elsewhere, with a high pressure cell centred over South Australia. In the capital cities, Sydney with a top of 20 degrees with sunny skies, Melbourne mostly sunny, top of 18, Brisbane 22, mostly sunny, in Perth also mostly sunny, 21, Adelaide a top of 17 degrees with a late shower, Canberra with sunny skies, 14, Hobart 14, mostly cloudy, and in Darwin a top of 31 degrees, mostly sunny. That's the latest news, sport and weather on Vision. 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
9: In the Bible, Acts 1, verse 8, it says, "When the Holy Spirit comes to you, you'll receive power. 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That was Acts 1, verse 8.

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1: Hey, happy Saturday. Hope your weekend has started well and glad you've tuned in to Vision for the next hour or so. This is Phil and Andy with you and bringing you the best bits from Rise and Shine this
2: and
1: week,
2: look,
1: Phil.
2: If there was going to be a sound that would describe the week that was...
1: Oh, yeah.
2: It'd be this epic guitar solo. Mm-hmm. It started on Monday. Adam sent us a Pez dispenser.
1: He did.
2: We ate the lollies. We struggled with it, but we did eat the lollies very quickly. Well, you did. I actually didn't eat a lolly. I didn't even have one.
1: I smashed them.
2: You did smash them.
1: And it's like those things that, you know, those little electric shocks in your brain and it makes you remember things.
2: Yes.
1: It was like that little Pez dispenser. Was. The challenge for me was putting the lollies in it. And it was a big challenge.
2: Yeah.
1: That's on a Rise and Shine Facebook page.
2: You can go and see it.
1: The challenge for me was to do that. And during that challenge, Phil, 80s memories started flooding back to my mind. And it really started a conversation, didn't it?
2: It did. And we went all through the 80s. You can check it out on Facebook. In fact, do follow along. Rise and Shine Facebook or Instagram. And that's really this morning... Or this next little bit of the show anyway, you're going to have some of the best bits. There is a devotion on prayer in there, so all good. There's spiritual stuff.
1: Based on a whale.
2: Yes.
1: It's actually my devotion. Beautiful.
2: It's a very good...
1: Because I preached in a church on Sunday, so I gave you a little summary of the message, and it was all about a blue whale.
2: But then we're going to switch to 80s. Mm-hmm. So we'll have reminiscent about 80s memories. We'll talk to Jeff Bullock. Great 80s song.
1: Legend.
2: Great Southland of the Holy Spirit. What inspires that?
1: Ooh. I really enjoyed that chat.
2: It is actually, you're right, next level. I've sung that song for years and not known the backstory.
1: He's an elder statesman of praise and worship in Australia, Phil.
2: So he's coming up about half an hour, 40 minutes from now. But we are going to kick off the hour with this one. It's Katie Nicole, When I Fall. You're on the best bits of Rise and Shine. This is Phil and Andy taking you through the next couple of hours of your Saturday.

0: faith, fun, and friends. 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
1: This is the time of the day where we have a little devotion. And look, I'm a bit interested because this was a theme for a sermon over the weekend that you did. That's the sound of whales.
2: Is that Chewy?
1: It's whales in the ocean.
2: It's a whale. Yes, it's a whale.
1: Isn't it cool how they sing to each other? Don't you reckon?
2: Yeah, well, exactly, Phil. They are the most amazing creatures. I talked about whales in my message to a church yesterday.
1: Yeah, cool.
2: Because the largest animal ever known to have lived on the earth is not a dinosaur, Phil. It's a blue whale.
1: How cool is that?
2: I know. I didn't even know that myself.
1: Did you not know that?
2: I didn't know that before I did my research. These things can live to be 200 years old. So
1: really?
2: They can outlive humans.
1: That's a long time, isn't
2: it? It's a very long time. They can also grow to be 30 meters long, about 100 foot. And they can weigh 200 metric tons.
1: Well, what would that be like, I wonder? That's a lot, isn't it?
2: Well, like a Toyota Prado is about one ton.
1: There you go.
2: So they're the equivalent of 200 Prados.
1: That's a lot, isn't it?
2: It's a lot of weight.
1: Ton, literally, but that's a lot.
2: They are ginormous. Well, their heart, Phil, is the size of a small car.
1: Their heart.
2: That pumps their blood.
1: Oh.
2: Massive.
1: A big heart.
2: They got massive
1: big-hearted whales.
2: And as you said, you know when they make those noises you just play? Play that noise again, Phil.
1: How cool is that?
2: Do you know those noises can be heard by the whales hundreds of kilometres away?
1: Well, because the water would also transmit them quite well, don't they? But that is just, I mean, it's beautiful, like a song.
2: And they can actually, in 1 year, travel about 15,000 kilometres. They traverse oceans of the world. They can dive up to 500 metres down into the ocean. These are the true kings of the ocean.
1: They are amazing.
2: And they're just incredible. But you know what?
1: Yeah.
2: Every half an hour, they've got to come to the surface and breathe.
1: Right.
2: So despite all their greatness and their capabilities and the fact that they own the ocean, they have to come up to the air and they've got two blowholes actually, and they blow out the old and they inhale the oxygen.
1: Wow.
2: And I believe this is a metaphor, Phil, for Christians.
1: That's lovely.
2: We do our lives, as we do what we do in life, we're busy, we're working, we've got families maybe, whatever we're doing, even if we're serving God in some capacity, we have to come up into heaven and breathe heaven's air through prayer.
1: Oh, I love that. That's beautiful. And there's so many ways, aren't there, that you can engage with heaven. And I think prayer, for me, worship in prayer is really a helpful way of doing that because I feel like I was at church yesterday and you can actually feel like there's an anointing in that atmosphere, like you're getting a kiss from heaven during that period of time, can't you?
2: Absolutely, yeah. And so, yeah, just like those whales need to breathe air, we need to breathe heaven's air, and we do it, like you said, through worship, through prayer. I mean, you can also
1: reading
2: do it through fellowship, but I was really focused on prayers because in the book of Revelations, there's an amazing image in chapter 8 of an angel, Phil, who he comes up and it says the angel having a golden center came and stood at the altar before God, and he was given much incense that he should offer it with the prayers of all the saints. Say all the saints, Phil.
1: Phil
2: loves listening to instructions. Upon the golden altar, which was before the throne, and the smoke of the incense with the prayers of the saints ascended before God from the angel's hand. Then the angel took the censer, filled it with fire from the altar, and he threw it to the earth. And there were noises, thunderings, lightnings, and an earthquake. So the gist of yesterday was basically saying the Bible says there the prayers of all the saints have such an impact even on this earth. And it doesn't say there the prayers of all the pastors. You know, sometimes we think pastors' prayers are kind of better than ours. But the Bible doesn't say the prayers of the pastors. It says the prayers of all the saints, which means whoever you are listening right now, wherever you are, even if you just pray a simple prayer and say, God, move in Australia, that prayer goes up before God and the angel joins that to the incense and he throws it to the earth and it has an impact on the earth, Phil. So I just was encouraging everyone, let's pray.
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5: Just imagine if someone told you not to think of your tongue for the next 60 seconds. 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Well, of course, you can't stop thinking about your tongue. 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Disciplining our minds requires a lot of common sense. If we're trying to stop thinking about food, it's foolish to keep looking in the fridge. Trying to put a broken relationship behind us is impossible if we gaze fondly at photographs of the loved one all day. If we want to rid our minds of bad or unhelpful thoughts, we need to do more than just dismiss them. We need to replace them with better thoughts. Filling our minds with good things is the aim of the exercise, not just emptying our minds of the wrong things. The Christian scriptures tells us to focus on the good, not as an act of denial, but as a recognition of the fact that how we think shapes how we act. I'm David Ray.
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1: Bring back the 80s, baby.
2: Oh, we're bringing it back, Fel.
1: We got given a Pez dispenser. Thanks, Adam. We love a bit of mail.
2: I'm still eating them.
1: Even just physical mail is a bit 80s, to be honest.
2: And I love it.
1: And so we've been chatting about, hey, what are some of those things from the 80s that need to come back? We've got things like Pac-Man.
2: Yes.
1: Space Invaders.
2: Oh, yes.
1: All of those, that good stuff, they're all from the 80s, and we're saying bring it all back.
2: The list is too long, Fel. I think one day is not enough for this. I want to spend a few days on this. Oh, look, I'm just loving reliving the 80s.
1: Oh, are you?
2: Including these little lollies that are one in my mouth right now. It's called a Pez.
1: I have to say, professionally, I'm not a fan of it being in the mouth while talking.
2: It came out of R2-D2.
1: In the best possible way.
2: Someone sent us a Pez dispenser, Adam, if you remember those things with little lollies in them. Yeah. And this one's got an R2-D2 on the top. It is so cool, Phil.
1: Oh, well, look, we put it out there. What do you reckon we need to bring back?
2: Pez dispenser, Adam, if you remember those things with little lollies in them. Yeah. And this one's got an R2-D2 on the top. It is so cool, Phil.
1: Oh, well, look, we put it out there. What do you

0: No, it's a very little rock. It's quite expensive, but everyone's loving it. I've got here, though, Andy, one of your old mates.
1: Yes.
0: A guy called Scotty.
1: Oh, Scotty, yes.
0: And you used to do the 80s, so he's like actually from the 80s. You're bringing him back, is
1: he
0: that right?
1: He was one of my fellow ninjas from the 80s.
0: Oh, bless.
1: We were in the same school. We were mates. We used to play in the same soccer team together. Yeah, I know Scotty.
0: Well, Scotty's giving us a buzz. We've got you on the line.
1: We're talking about the 80s, Scotty. And I don't know if you remember, mate, riding our BMX bikes down to the North Stain Pinball Parlour and playing a couple of games of Space Invaders, Pac-Man.
2: Galaxy or Galaga.
1: Yes, Galaga, yes. Talk to me about those memories, mate. Talk to me.
2: Oh, they were awesome. Get on our BMXs and cruise down. I think it was the pizza place.
1: The pizza place was next door. And there was like, it was like a Chinese place.
2: The corner shop.
1: That's the one, mate. That's the one.
0: Oh, how good were those corner shops?
2: Oh,
0: your cheap lollies. And look, were you wearing a Stack hat, Scotty, or no hat, no helmet at all?
2: No helmet. I was a rebel.
1: That's it. It was all melon straight onto the asphalt.
2: Terrible.
1: Yeah. But also, Scotty, there was a jukebox in that pinball parlor.
0: Really?
1: I don't know if you remember that. And they played a lot of music. If we were to say to you, Scott, if you go back in the 80s and bring back something from the 80s to now, what would you bring?
2: Oh, the music.
1: Okay.
2: I love the music. Anne and I still, on Google, we put on classic 80s.
1: Anything classic 80s, eh? What's your fave?
2: Yeah. Oh, there's a lot. I remember Spy versus Spy back in the day?
1: Yeah. Yeah.
2: You never hear from them. They were sort of short-lived.
1: I saw them play live south of Sydney once, actually, down near south of Wollongong. I went down to go surfing down near Kiama once, and Spy versus Spy were playing live, and I actually got to see them live.
2: Oh, really?
1: Hmm. That's a collector's item, that memory, isn't it?
2: Oh, yes.
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1: But tell us, Jeff, that song, honestly, and thank you for writing it. To be honest, I just on behalf of Australia, I don't think there is a Christian that I would know who isn't touched by that song. And I know that we say it is God, and it clearly is God. Like when a song is that anointed, that's something that's dropped from God, but you've been the vessel that's put up your hand and said yes to God to use. So thank you for the song. Thank you for what it means to us as Christians here in Australia, because it literally, my heart jumps even just playing that tiny piece. But Jeff, I'd love to hear, how did that song come to be? What happened that song came from heaven to you, to us?
2: Well, back in the very early 90s, there was a producer, a man called Peter Beveridge, who actually did the first two Hillsong albums that people probably are not even aware of. They were studio albums. And he'd formed an association with Maranatha in the States. Mm-hmm. And he was producing an album called The Great Southland, Australia Worships. That's a long time ago, back in the early 90s. Yes, mm-hmm. That's a long time ago. And he just rang me up and said, look, would you like to write the title track? And immediately I can remember being in the car, and the phrase, this is the great Southland of the Holy Spirit, just jumped into my head. And just saying that phrase, this is the great Southland of the Holy Spirit, there is a meter, as in a rhythm, right there and then. And the imagery for the song, and it's a funny thing being a Christian songwriter, because it's a hard thing to describe, because in the end, I feel like when I sit down behind my piano, I'm in a partnership in some way with the Lord. Now, where that line is drawn, I don't want to say I'm a prophet. At the same time, I don't want to say I'm deaf. And so in this wonderful moment, sometimes it's a bit like taking dictation. And that song was just one of those songs, like The Power of Your Love in particular, that just arrived in phrases.
3: Mm.
2: And it arrived over a week. So I think I came up with the chorus first, and then this is our nation, this is our land, this is our future, this is our hope, a land of reaping, a land of harvest, this is our land, this is our home, this is the great Southland. But by the end of the week, on a Saturday evening, I was sitting in my offices. And in the very early days of Hills Christian Life Center, which became Hillsong, we were in the old council chambers, and I was in an office downstairs, which was under where the youth group was meeting. And above my head, it was just like a herd of young elephants dancing up and down. You could hear them singing. And I'm playing away on my piano. This is the great Southland. And I finished the song, and I had all three verses and the chorus, and I just knew there was something special about it, and I had it on a piece of paper. It's before we wrote it on a computer. And I raced upstairs and interrupted their youth meeting and said, I've just written a song, just written a song. And it's sort of like, how do you interrupt a bunch of dancing elephants? But they were very polite.
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3: When most people hear the word explosion, they often think of destroyed buildings and injured people. But geologists have long recognised a different type of explosion in Earth's sedimentary rocks, known as the Cambrian explosion. Cambrian rocks are a group of rocks found around the world in which we find fossils of many of the major animal groups. This is significant because pre-Cambrian rocks found below the Cambrian don't generally contain much fossil material, but then in the Cambrian there are fossils in abundance. In fact, this transition is so dramatic that some call it the Cambrian Big Bang. But probably the most devastating impact of the Cambrian explosion is the damage it does to evolutionary ideas, even with evolutionary dating notions. Since most major animal groups appeared suddenly in the fossil record without ancestors, the idea that all life evolved slowly over time becomes very hard to swallow.
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0: Here's someone else who's made vision part of their family.
1: There was a time in my life when I felt like I'd lost everything, and it was because of Vision Radio that I managed to put one step in front of the other. So through that darkness, the Lord never left me nor forsaken me, and you reminded me of that.
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1: I've got Liz on the line. Liz, what are your memories from the 80s?
2: Absolutely. Jazzercise.
1: Jazzercise? Yes.
2: Stirrup pants. Stirrup leggings.
1: Yes.
3: Oh, yes.
1: Yes, stirrup pants.
3: Stirrup pants.
1: I forgot about them. They were
2: and
1: kind
2: big
1: of
2: hair.
1: And big hair.
3: Yes.
1: Take us through your hairstyles of the 80s. What do you remember?
2: I had to tease up my fringe.
1: Yes, you did.
2: Because it was all about big fringes.
1: Yes, it was.
3: And so, were you like spraying heaps of hairspray in your hair at the same time?
2: Not. I was never a big hairspray person, but yes, certainly some to hold it.
3: Mm-hmm.
2: But the kids at school had they had great fringes I just, my hair doesn't cooperate very well.
1: It's because you had to back comb it. So we used to pull out the fringe bit. And then you'd back comb it. So, and then you'd rub it with your thumb, like your hand, your palm, against your front to make it kind of splay. Didn't you, Liz? Weren't we attractive?
2: Yep, that is exactly it.
1: And I used to wear my hair in a side pony, which my kids now, it's the only hairstyle which they diss of all of the hairstyles.
3: A side bun?
1: A side, well, not a bun, an actual pony. So you'd have it like, like a growth.
3: A side pony.
1: Did you do that, Liz? Yep.
2: Yeah, definitely.
3: I have no recollection of these side ponies. Together. But, you know, seeing you girls are talking about hair.
1: Yes.
3: In the 80s, I did that thing where, you know, when a guy parts their hair on the side.
1: Okay.
3: And you make your hair in the front come over like a wave. It would actually be like a wave breaking. And I was at a Blue Light Disco once, and this older guy, you know, the older guy's always just paying out on you and putting you down. This older guy came up to me and goes, McLennan, your hair looks hot tonight.
1: Really?
3: It was a genuine compliment.
1: The wave hair.
3: The wave was breaking so perfectly over my forehead. It was like, I got a compliment about the hair.
1: Oh, Liz, I want stirrup pants. Let's
3: hang
1: bring
3: on,
1: them back.
3: We're trying to enjoy the moment here of my hair going off.
1: Are they back, Liz? Can I get them?
2: I've seen a picture on Facebook of them back, in Target or something.
1: Okay.
3: Target.
1: Right, we're going hunting. Shoulder pads, stirrup pants, and boofy hair for the win.
3: And waves breaking on forehead. I wanted to enjoy that moment
1: and
3: with
1: a wave. I did appreciate. We'll see if we can get Andy by the end of the week with a wave in the hair. Hey, Liz, thank you so much.
2: It's all right, my pleasure. Thanks.
1: The 80s live on. Are we game enough to go back to the hairstyles, Andy?
3: I don't know. I mean, you need hair to do it.
1: You've got hair.
3: I've got hair, but some of my friends and colleagues have not been so lucky, Phil. Some have lost a few follicles along the way.
1: Well, maybe just you. Maybe we could get that wave in their hair. Andy's strutting down the street. If I had fluoro, I would wear it this week in honour of it, but there's not as much fluoro now.
3: Fluoro. Well, the tradies have sort of taken the fluoro off us, haven't they? They sort of own the fluoro now, don't they?
1: I reckon we could take it back. What are you bringing back from the 80s? That's our question. We are having fun.
3: Well, maybe we should ask that question. If there's any tradies listening right now, what would have happened in the 80s if you did turn up on a work site with fluoro on?
1: Well, I don't know.
3: I don't think it would have ended well, Phil.
1: No, I'm pretty sure it wouldn't have.
3: Now it's like, yeah, man, I've got fluoro. I'm a tradie.
1: Now
3: it's
1: you're
3: like,
1: cool.
3: It's a badge of honour.
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1: Time now for a look at the weather. Cool south to southwest winds are driving showers into southeast South Australia, Victoria, Tasmania and eastern New South Wales. An unstable air mass is bringing showers and some thunderstorms to WA. Largely settled and dry weather elsewhere with a high pressure cell centred over South Australia. In the capital cities, Sydney with a top of 20 degrees with sunny skies, Melbourne mostly sunny, top of 18, Brisbane 22, mostly sunny, in Perth also mostly sunny, 21, Adelaide a top of 17 degrees with a late shower, Canberra with sunny skies, 14, Hobart 14, mostly cloudy, and in Darwin a top of 31 degrees, mostly sunny. That's the latest news, sport and weather on Vision. 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
1: If you just joined us, glad that you have, or if you stuck around from the first hour, well, this next hour will not disappoint because we have got some great memories from the previous week. 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
2: Look, Rise and Shine, just in case you only listen on a weekend, Vision happens 24/7, but Monday to Friday, we run a show. It's called Rise and Shine. It happens first thing in the morning, depending on where you are in Australia. But pretty early on, if you switch it on, you get this all the time.
1: Yeah, it's a four-hour show. So depending on where you live in Australia, as Phil said, if you're in WA, it goes from 4 a.m. till 8 a.m. If you're in the eastern states right now, it's 6 a.m. till 10 a.m. But also, there's a podcast of it, Phil, isn't there? So
2: yes,
1: you can check out the Rise and Shine podcast on all good podcast platforms, which kind of brings you the best of Rise and Shine, which is kind of what you're getting right now.
2: That's right. So check it all out. This hour, we do get talking this week about school drop-off because my daughter had sent me a video from school drop-off, which I found funny. So we shared it here, sharing is caring. Also checked in with Phil Edwards somewhere special.
1: Yes, a big announcement there relating to the city of Perth, and it's an exciting time for Vision. We are certainly going and growing into new places in Australia, including Perth, Phil.
2: We've also been talking all things 80s. It started with a Pez dispenser, and now all through the week it morphed until it was a mixtape by Friday. But Amy Grant was up, one of our wonderful 80s memories, and I got to check in with my uncle, who was her manager, her tour promoter.
1: Unky John, I think his name is, Phil. And yeah, that was a really good chat. And of course, let's say he's our UK favourite pastor at the moment,
2: yes.
1: Pastor Steve Mayle. He was in prison for preaching the gospel on the streets of London a couple of months ago now. And we checked in with him as well. A great little message on drawing near to God.
2: So much to come, including, well, we will put in Great Southland of the Holy Spirit. You need to listen to that one. But coming up next, we've got Phil Wickham. What an awesome God. This is Rise and Shine Best Bits, taking you through this hour of your Saturday with Phil and Ed.

0: faith, fun, and friends. 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
1: The struggle is real at that drop-off zone at any school, isn't it, Phil?
2: It is, and I often say that's like the kids are like fruit of the spirit, Mum. Like they bring it back. Have Christian kids, they said. It'll be fun, they said, until they start telling you, hey, it's fruit of the spirit, Mum. Yeah, thanks. It's peace, joy, all of that stuff. I reckon the hardest place to do it is at kiss and go or drop and go, whatever you call it, when you drop your kids off. Mm. I mean, the ideal would be that you don't stop and you teach them to commando crawl, to commando roll out of the car, just open the door and they commando, but they don't do that.
1: And that'd be pretty good, Phil. And look, I got to open up with a confession.
2: Yes.
1: I'm going to just go there. When my daughter first went into prep, I was a rookie at this.
2: Sure.
1: I didn't even know what the school drop-off zone was.
2: Sure.
1: I just saw this thing where it said 2-minute parking and I'd wrecked my ankle playing sport. I think I was boxing or something.
2: Yeah.
1: And I had to drop my door off, so I parked.
2: No, Andy, you didn't.
1: And I didn't know.
2: No.
1: And the principal even came in because you can't park there. I said, well, mate, I wrecked my ankle.
2: Oh,
1: I can't
2: darling.
1: Walk. I had to park. And I actually argued with him. Not realising, Phil, not realising that I was holding up the flow. So there you go.
2: The flow.
1: Straight up confession. I was a rookie error. I was a first-time dad. I didn't know what I was doing, Phil.
2: Oh, bless.
1: Didn't know what I was doing.
2: Well, we forgive you. It's a safe place here on Rise
1: and
2: Shine.
1: Thank you. I just thought I'd open up with that confession.
2: How could it get worse than that? That is, when you see, and now as a mum, when you're driving in and there's that car parked.
1: You hate that person.
2: I can't. I love you with the love of Christ, but could you just move your car?
1: Well, my kids were in that school for at least another eight or nine years, my three kids. And every time I always felt a little bit bad, Phil. Once I realised the system that you just drop and go like, so you don't even stop. You just, there's a flow. I stopped the flow that day, Phil.
2: You stopped the flow.
1: I stopped it in its tracks.
2: Barreling up. Oh, dear. Well, look, it did come to my mind yesterday. I was sitting at work and bless my daughter, Bella. She is 18. Mm-hmm. She's on uni holidays and she did the kiss and goes for us. So she was there in the afternoon. But I get a message, a video from her from Kiss and Go.
1: Okay.
2: I'm sitting at my desk and I think, this is interesting.
1: As a live update.
2: A live update from Kiss and Go. We don't normally do this. What could possibly be happening that Bella is thinking that she needs to document it and send it on to Mum?
1: Bella is a young news hound in the making, isn't she? Well, we need to introduce her to Jane James and Gareth Stafford and all the boys and the girls upstairs, Naomi.
2: Yes.
1: She needs to get that newsreader voice. I think there's a future there for her, Phil.
2: Okay, well, she's studying comms, so maybe I will. Mm-hmm. But this is her at the Kiss and Go. Now, to give you some context, our Kiss and Go, our school, it's a high school. It's very elevated, so you start at street level. You go down a huge drop.
1: Is it like the streets of San Francisco?
2: Very much.
1: Because I love that street, that big steep one they go down. Yes.
2: So you come down the street of San Francisco to the bottom and you have to then drive one way through Kiss and Go. One of the lines goes through a car park, one goes through Kiss and Go. Very narrow. You park or you stop there for a second while the kids get in and then you keep going out the other direction and out the other end.
1: Question. Have you ever seen a mum or dad riding a skateboard down that steep
2: I have not.
1: Hill?
2: But you could do it,
1: needs
2: Andy.
1: To be done.
2: Do it.
1: Well, let's just say there were a couple of days I did go to the school fence on the skateboard, Phil. Just putting it out there.
2: This one would be so dangerous. It's very steep, but yeah, no, bring it and I'll get Bella.
1: You'll film
2: She's
1: it?
2: Recording stuff there, so it's fine. But this is her reaction to a car that she's seen. So she's stopped waiting for the kids to come and down the Kiss and Go very narrow stretch, she sees a car going backwards with another car now going the correct way.
1: What?
2: Through this very narrow section. This is Belle's response.
3: He's literally reversing. There's a guy who just drove the wrong way down the Kiss and Go and they literally looked like they were going to crash into each other. Look, behind that car there is another car who is driving... What? No, buddy, don't go down there. Don't go down there. What? He's literally driving down the wrong side of the road.
2: Yeah.
1: I kind of respect it, Phil. He's done Kiss and Go backwards.
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9: Consider Romans 8 verse 5. Those who live in accordance with the Spirit have their mind set on what the Spirit desires. Muscle memory isn't stored in your muscles. It's a procedural memory that's stored in your brain anytime you repeat a muscle movement. Whether it's putting a golf ball or playing a violin, the muscle memory becomes stronger the more it's repeated. Have you heard about the 10,000-hour rule? Psychologists say that's the amount of time it takes to become an expert at anything. That's encouraging because it means anybody can do it. But it's discouraging because it means there's no shortcuts, no matter how smart or gifted you are. Just like a foreign language, developing a spiritual mindset is a learning curve. Can you imagine being frustrated on the first day of a foreign language class because you aren't fluent? That's how we often feel when we aren't fluent in prayer, or strong in faith, or disciplined in our habits. Psalm 84 verse 7 says, "We go from strength to strength." You'll be working on this for the rest of your life, one day at a time. You'll keep benchmarking. Your faith ceiling becomes your faith floor. And make no mistake about it, those spiritual disciplines accrue compound interest, and they pay off in terms of joy, fulfillment, and power with God. Romans 8 verses 5 and 6. Those who live according to the flesh have their minds set on what the flesh desires. But those who live in accordance with the Spirit have their mind set on what the Spirit desires. The mind governed by the flesh is death, but the mind governed by the Spirit is life and peace. Developing a spiritual mindset. That's Vision's Word for today.
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1: We are joined right now, Phil, live on location. Our CEO, Phil Edwards, is in Perth, Woo-hoo! WA, and he's contacted us and said he wants to let us know some news. Phil, welcome to Rise and Shine.
2: Morning, team. I'm excited.
3: We're excited to see you now. I believe behind you is Scarborough Beach and the pool there in WA. I've been there. It's a beautiful part of the world. How's it looking this morning?
2: It's looking pretty cold, actually. The weather here the last couple of days has been, well, diabolical might be a nice word, particularly Sunday night. So windy, and I know it's gone over east, but it's going to clear over the next couple of days. But I tell you, the sun is about to come out in Perth, and that's because Vision is about to launch on DAB citywide. And in fact, if I could let you in on a little secret, we've actually already been on air for a couple of days.
3: What?
2: I've been driving around listening to it.
1: Whoa.
2: Right across the city. We've been wanting to make sure we get the settings all right and everything. So we've actually already been on air for a couple of days.
3: What?
2: I've been driving around listening to it.
1: Whoa.
2: Right across the city. We've been wanting to make sure we get the

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1: That is so exciting. I think we need it. I mean, this is our student audience. They're very excited.
0: Come on.
1: Launching in digital in Perth.
0: Come on.
1: That is so exciting, Phil. I mean, what a great experience to know that you can drive from that north part, Joondalup Way, I'm guessing, is where you were yesterday, south to Frio and everywhere in between, and have this crystal clear vision. It's awesome.
2: Yeah, that's it. You go from Joondalup to Jandakot, from Gooseberry Hill to Gosnells and everywhere else in between, and it's just wonderful. All you need is a DAB radio, so I've got one here, and you just turn it on. There it is on the channel for vision. So it's really exciting first step. The big challenge now, of course, is we've got to let people know that it's there. So if you're listening to us in Perth on one of our FM services or online, just spread the word and you can go over. And if you've got a DAB radio, tune in now.
0: Amazing.
1: So just exciting.
0: So you were driving around all yesterday listening to vision on a crystal clear digital signal. The only thing that disappoints me about that, Phil, is you didn't ring up to play Beat the Toaster. I mean, come on.
1: He was very busy.
2: I would lose.
1: You would lose, that's right. We'll have to try you in the studio. But it is for those who have never had a... And we sometimes get calls up from people saying, what is this digital radio? How does it work? What's a frequency? Give us a quick rundown, Phil, of what does it mean? How do I connect to this new digital signal?
2: Well, if you remember back in the day, we all had to switch from analog television to digital television.
0: Hmm.
2: That was a few years ago now. Well, digital radio became a thing around the same time. But, of course, AM and FM has continued as well. 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It's all an alphabetical list. 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
1: But I did get to go to an Amy Grant concert in Wellington, New Zealand. It was because my Uncle John, he was the promoter of Amy across Australia and New Zealand for those 80s concerts. And I guess what? I found him.
2: Oh, Uncle John.
1: I found Uncle John. So we can ask him about Amy Grant and that concert. Morning, Uncle John.
3: Good morning. Good morning. Good to talk with you.
1: We are so excited to have a chat. I had to give you a call because one of my earliest memories is going to an Amy Grant concert. And it was thanks to you because you were the tour promoter for Amy across Australia and New Zealand at the time in those 80s, which was just yesterday, really. And so we thought we'd give you a buzz and ask about your Amy memories this morning.
3: Well, Amy is a wonderful lady, and she was very young back in the 80s and was really a new celebrity, but she really conducted herself very, very well, and we loved her music. And yeah, it was a great time. It was a major, major concert tour. I remember there were over 20 members involved in the tour on the band, and she had the biggest sound and lighting rig that was ever put in the Sydney Entertainment Centre at the time. I mean,
1: Wow. That
3: was back in 1988, I think, and the Sydney Entertainment Centre seating 13,000 people.
1: Wow.
3: Opened in 1983.
2: Wow, that's amazing. Unky John, this is Andy here, Fel's co-host. I want to ask
3: Andy.
2: You, how are you? I want to ask you about being a promoter back in the 80s, because Christian music was kind of marginalised back then, wasn't it? It wasn't so mainstream like it is now. And how did you find it then compared to, say, now, if you were promoting Christian acts now? What do you think the major differences are?
3: Well, we promoted it completely differently than you would promote a secular act. We had about 500 churches that with youth groups that we would contact individually and get the youth groups to organize groups of young people to go to the concert. We would sell them the tickets at a price where they could afford to, the youth group could give, say, half the tickets away to their unchurched friends and bring them along so they would hear something about the Christian message through the artist. And so the mainstream people and the mainstream media would never get to hear about really a concert tour happening. And that was completely different. We didn't use television. We would use Christian radio, but we wouldn't use television. We wouldn't use newspaper advertising. We would just do flyers and direct mail at that time, because it was really before the internet was, social media was just non-existent at that time.
1: Isn't it interesting? I wonder, some of the venues, I'm thinking the Sydney Entertainment Centre, were they surprised to see the tickets sell out?
3: Absolutely. I remember, you know, setting up, first of all, the rig was the largest rig, as I think I said,
1: Wow. That
3: had ever entered the Sydney Entertainment Centre. And people just said, wow, as the big trucks pulled up with all the equipment. And they said, we don't even know. I mean, are you going to expect any people to come? And I said, oh, yeah, it'll be full. And they wouldn't believe me. But when the crowds began to come, they really were just amazed. They were absolutely amazed. And we sold it out. We got 13,000 people to the concert. The thing that I would point out, people used to think that we made an awful lot of money, but the reality is the costs people just didn't understand. And we really had to sell over 90% of the tickets even to break even. So the break even point was around 93%, I think, of sales. So if we didn't have a sellout, we lost money.
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7: Even before the service began, I was tingling with excitement and anticipation. Scores of us were filing into an Anglican church in the old city of Jerusalem, and you could sense the atmosphere building as we prepared to worship. The service itself had a traditional but warm and inviting feel to it, with great singing and heartfelt prayers. But without doubt, the highlight for me was when the priest stood midway through the service, held up a chalice in one hand and a communion wafer in the other, and announced with a booming voice, "On the night on which he was betrayed in this city, Jesus took the bread and the cup and gave thanks." You could have heard a pin drop following those words as the full impact of their significance began to hit each and every one of us. The old city of Jerusalem is about 1 square kilometre in size, so it was reasonable to assume the spot where Jesus would have celebrated the Passover was very close to where we were sitting. I shall never forget those words, and I don't expect to hear them again anytime soon. They reminded me so powerfully that our Christian faith is based on a real person and on real events. Jesus Christ is one of the most verifiable characters in human history. I find that so incredibly reassuring as I seek to deepen my faith in him. I'm Graham Agnew.
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1: We were joined today by English pastor and evangelist Steve Mail, who was recently arrested for preaching on the streets of London. But today he's going to bring us a devotional from James chapter 4, verse 7 and 8. Draw near to God and he will draw near to you. Pastor Steve, welcome again to Rise and Shine.
2: Great to be with you guys on Rise and Shine. And I love that verse of scripture because it says, cleanse your hands, you sinners, and purify your hearts, you double-minded. And double-mindedness is the worst thing in the world to keep us from the will of God, the word of God, the ways of God, and the wonders of God. But when we compromise, we end up losing all that God has for us. But if we will not compromise and draw near to God, guess what? He'll draw near to you. And in my 45 years, I've always found first thing in the morning is the best time. Draw near to God. Draw near to God and he'll draw near to you.
3: It's a great promise, isn't it, Steve? And I think when we say double-minded, for some people that might be the first time they've heard it because we don't use that in our normal vernacular very often anymore. What do you see it means here in the Bible when it says, hey, don't be double-minded?
2: Well, it means compromise. You know, you can have two minds. You can either have the mind of Christ, which Paul talks about. We have the mind of Christ, or you can have the mind of the world, which is the lust of the eyes, the lust of the flesh, and the boastful pride of life. But, you know, this verse means a lot to me because I remember one time walking through London and I passed, it was about midnight, and we'd all been out, had some fun. And we're just on the way home to catch a train, and there was a man lying in a doorway in a London shop, and he was laying on the ground, and he was in a bad condition. I went over to him, and I laid my hand on him, and I started to pray. And then at the top of his voice, he shouted out this verse, James 4:4, James 4:4. He said, are you Christians? I said, absolutely, we're Christians. And here's the moral of the story. You see, he had compromised. He had got himself drunk and inebriated. And yet when I laid hands on him and began to pray in the spirit, he cried out from his spirit, James 4:4. He knew that he was double-minded. He knew that he'd compromised. The good news is we're able to pray for him and put him back on the right pathway. And so what does it mean? It means we cannot have friendship with the world and be in enmity with God. Lust of the eyes, lust of the flesh, and the boastful pride of life. You see, that's called carnality. And all carnality means is being a baby Christian, refusing to grow up and to fill your life with carnal desires. So the world can never satisfy us. It never can. Only God can satisfy the longing in your soul and in my soul. And only God can put a quest in you and a thirst and a hunger to draw near to him. I've discovered in 45 years that there's nothing greater than taking time every day to be in his word, to be in prayer, to set some time aside, fast and pray and draw near to God. And by the way, all of that's by grace, never by legalism, never by law, but by grace. And when you do, God's promise is good. He will draw near to you. I mean, you'll feel it. For example, when I was in that prison cell, I drew near to God. And while I was laying on the floor and praying, I felt the presence of God come near to me.
1: So good, Steve. That's a really good explanation of that verse, just being single-minded in the sense of it's all God and none of this world. And there's the old song, isn't there, Steve? You know, the world behind me, the cross before me, no turning back, no turning back. Steve, what's the latest, mate, on the charges that were laid against you? What's happening there, just quickly?
2: Well, as you know, Andrew, the Lord told me to fast and pray, and that's what I'm continuing to do. So in about 2 weeks' time, we are all praying and believing for a full exoneration, a pardon. And so that's what we're waiting on. Failing that, I will have to go back to the courts on the 17th of July, where I've been informed they could either increase my bail and draw it out, or they could aim for a court case and try to sentence me. But you know what? we're praying and we're believing that God is going to exonerate me with a full pardon. And then after that, it would be nice to get some compensation.
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1: In this bulletin, the federal government cutting funding to disaster support in Queensland and the New South Wales government accused of overcharging stamp duty. With the details, I'm Jaden James. Queensland politicians are criticising the federal government's decision to slash disaster funding. The Commonwealth has proposed a 50-50 split between state and federal government's contributions for recovery efforts. The Sunshine State currently receives up to 75% of their disaster funding from Canberra. Queensland Premier David Crisafulli says it's a body blow for his residents.
2: We are the most disaster-prone state. We're also the most decentralised state, which means we've got large population centres outside of the capital. That leaves us exposed. And what's been the hallmark of disaster recovery has been all levels of government getting in together, regardless of political colours, coming together when people need it.
1: Last year's tropical cyclone Alfred caused $1.5 billion in insured damages. The Sunshine State is today celebrating Queensland Day. June 6 marks the 167th anniversary of the state separating from the colony of New South Wales in 1859. Residents will be treated to interstate rivalries in the AFL, NRL and Super Netball. The New South Wales government is facing pressure to return up to $1 billion to tens of thousands of home buyers. The Real Estate Institute claims a calculation error has seen property purchases overcharged on stamp duty by up to $10,000 per transaction since 2022. Chief Executive Tim McKibben says it's still unclear why the alleged error occurred.
3: 1st of July 21 and February 22, they were applying the right formula. Then in March 22, they changed it to the formula now, which I say is wrong. I don't know why they changed right to wrong.
1: The opposition is also demanding an independent review and immediate compensation. Full fare Victorian passengers will be able to use their phone, bank card or smartwatch to tap and go across the rail network from tomorrow. However, the contactless payment technology will still be unavailable on trams and buses. The Australian Christian Lobby is calling on the Northern Territory government to adequately fund legal aid services in the top end. It follows this week's decision by the Supreme Court to refuse to hear most cases without legal representation. ACL Northern Territory Director Nicholas Lay said it was an excellent decision to ensure a fair trial in all cases, but he added the Territory government needs to act urgently to stop holding up the courts and justice. Overseas, Russian President Vladimir Putin says he currently sees no reason to meet Volodymyr Zelensky after the Ukrainian president published an open letter proposing they hold face-to-face talks to agree to an end to the war. Speaking at Russia's annual economic forum, the Kremlin chief says that Mr. Zelensky's letter was rude in parts and did not come across as a sincere offer to hold talks. A group of Israeli Jews have sacrificed their holidays to act as guards for Christians in Jerusalem's Old City. They wore yellow vests while standing as a protective presence for Christian clergy near David's tomb in the biblical city. One woman volunteer declared, "Jerusalem must be open and secure for everyone." The move follows a series of recent attacks on priests and nuns. That's the latest news. Sport is next.
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1: In the AFL, Fremantle are in Bunbury to face North Melbourne at Hans Oval today. The Kangaroos are coming in fresh off their bye following a record comeback win over Gold Coast the week before. Dockers coach Justin Longmuir says the Roos have improved a lot.
4: I think they've taken a real step forward. They've got young talent all over the ground. Feel like all their phases are connecting really well. They're a strong stoppage team. Ball movement's really strong and been really competitive against some really good sides this year. So,
1: last night, the Bulldogs beat the Hawks by 6 points. That's the latest Vision National News. I'm Jaden James. Time now for a look at the weather. Cool south to southwest winds are driving showers into southeast South Australia, Victoria, Tasmania and eastern New South Wales. An unstable air mass is bringing showers and some thunderstorms to WA. Largely settled and dry weather elsewhere with a high pressure cell centred over South Australia. In the capital cities, Sydney with a top of 20 degrees with sunny skies, Melbourne mostly sunny, top of 18, Brisbane 22, mostly sunny, in Perth also mostly sunny, 21, Adelaide a top of 17 degrees with a late shower, Canberra with sunny skies, 14, Hobart 14, mostly cloudy, and in Darwin a top of 31 degrees, mostly sunny. 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
10: 20 The Countdown Magazine. Well, hey, what's up? I'm William Ryan III, and I'm so glad that you're here. If we haven't met yet, I'm going to be your host for the next couple of hours as we count down the top 20 biggest songs in Christian music. Now, the chart's relatively steady again this week. Only 3 songs moved down while 5 worked their way up the chart. And a dozen songs, they are hanging on to the exact same spot as they were last week. But that doesn't mean we won't have a few surprises along the way. And as always, in addition to counting down the biggest songs in Christian music, I'm going to fill you in on some artist news. I'm going to hear from some listeners around the world. And most importantly, enjoy this music with you.
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10: 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It's called God, I'm Just Grateful. And here's Chandler with more about it.
11: The Bible instructs us to give thanks in all things. That means in the good and the bad and the ugly and the beautiful, we are to thank God for it all. And I think this song helps me set my eyes on the list of reasons I have to be grateful. God has been so good. And in the midst of fires and trials and struggles and battles, I still have a reason to be grateful. And this is that song. Here's God, I'm Just Grateful.
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0: grateful for you.
1: After being gone for a couple weeks from our chart, he is back at number 20. That's Chandler Moore with God, I'm Just Grateful. Well, now it's a song that was at that spot last week, but he's moving up one this week. Here is Micah Tyler with Perfectly.
2: Number

0: perfectly.
1: Micah Tyler at number 19 with Perfectly on 20 The Countdown Magazine. Well, if you haven't heard this new one that is Phil Wickham and Crowder teaming up together, then you are in for a treat. Here is their new one called It Really Is Amazing Grace on 20 The Countdown Magazine.
2: Number 18.

0: That is called It Really Is Amazing Grace. It's at number 18 this time again. And that is Phil Wickham and Crowder. They are teaming up for that one. A couple little updates on them, by the way. You know, Phil Wickham, he has a book coming out mid-August. It's called Everyday Hallelujah. And it talks about what it means to live out your hallelujahs in your life just beyond singing. And Crowder, he has a full summer lined up of all kinds of festivals. And if he shows up in your city, be sure to reach out and let me know if you see him. He's always a really fun time if you get to watch him in person. Seriously, so much fun. Well, I often encourage you to call and share what God's doing in your life. And this week I received a voicemail from Ariel that totally blew me away. I can't wait for you to hear it.
1: Hi, my name's Ariel, and I just wanted to get on here and make a praise. I have a son that was born with SMA, and SMA stands for spinal muscular atrophy, and you're supposed to never be able to walk, but he celebrated his second birthday yesterday, and he's walking. He started walking 2 weeks ago, and I just want to get on here and share the message and praise God, and I love listening to y'all show. I was just listening now. I had to turn it down to call you.
0: That is so cool, Ariel. Wow, thanks for calling in and sharing that praise report with us. That is so incredible. I mean, 2 years in, this is going to be great. God has a huge plan for him, and so I'm glad you shared that news with us. We could always use some great news and some praise reports around here. 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And there's also some other ways. 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
0: Well, we're just getting started on this weekend's countdown. We're only 3 songs in, so if you are just joining me, then that's totally okay. You still have the majority of the show to go. And we still have some cool things coming up as we count them down to number 1. We're going to hear some more stories behind some of your favorite songs, like from Tasha Layton and Josiah Queen. And next hour, we have CeCe Winans and Peter Burton to tell us more about their latest songs. So stay with me.
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7: Hey, this is Tasha Layton, and I wrote the song Meet Me in the Valley after hearing a parent who had lost a child say, I found myself in a deep valley, but to my surprise, God met me there. You know, the way out of our valleys is through. We have to feel everything we need to feel and admit those feelings to God so that He can meet us in those places of grief, sadness, confusion, loneliness. We are not alone in it. He'll meet us there and He'll take us through. Number

It is Carly Ann Taylor here on 20 The Countdown Magazine. She's at number 16 again this week with Why Should I Worry? You know, she actually has a little bit of musical roots before she got into Christian music. She sang in her biological father's blues band throughout her childhood. I mean, you can hear that soul there in her voice, right? It's pretty cool. Well, one of the things I love about connecting with you on social media is seeing the memories that certain songs bring back. And late last week, we asked a simple question on social media. We said, what Christian song takes you back to a specific moment in your life? And the responses, they were incredible. Seriously, some listeners shared songs that carried them through some difficult seasons. Others mentioned songs that remind them of a missions trip they went on, or a family road trip, or a church camp, or the moment they first gave their life to Christ. Music, I mean, it has such a unique way of connecting. Others mentioned songs that remind them of a missions trip they went on, or a family road trip, or a church camp, or the moment they first gave their life to Christ.

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1: 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Those are three stories that I think you're going to love hearing about. 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
1: Welcome back to this weekend's countdown. Here is Pat Barrett with his latest called I've Got a Fire.
0: Number 15.

0: Baird at number 15 again here on 20 with I've Got a Fire. Next, it is Josiah Queen telling us about his latest song called Demons. Listen to this.
1: I wrote this song with a couple of close friends, and it really comes from a journey of battling depression and anxiety through different seasons of my life. The enemy has tried to attack my mind, but I've learned there is real power in the name of Jesus. When his name is spoken, darkness has to leave. This song is a declaration that fear doesn't win and lies don't get the final say. If you've been fighting battles in your mind too, I hope this song reminds you that there's hope and there's freedom.
2: Number 14. Oh.

0: He's back at number 14. That's Josiah Queen with the song Demons here on 20, the Countdown Magazine. Well, the wait is almost over if you're looking forward to their new album that's releasing on June 12th. I can't wait to hear some of their new songs they have coming out. Here is the band We the Kingdom with Rescue Me.
1: Number 13.

0: Back at number 13 again this week, that's the band We The Kingdom. That's their latest called Rescue Me here on 20 The Countdown magazine. Well, I wanted to follow up on something I mentioned a couple of weeks ago to you. I asked you to be praying for my daughter Bailey because she and a bunch of the kids from her school were out on a missions trip. They were traveling to a few different countries. And so if you prayed for her, thank you for doing that. I just want to let you know her team, they had so much favor in the countries that they visited and telling people that have never even heard the name of Jesus about him. And so it was just such a cool trip and so many cool stories that I've heard so far, and there's, I'm sure, more to come as she catches up more on her sleep from being like jet lagged a little bit. But it was great. And you know, if you didn't even know about this trip though, I just want to encourage you with this, that you know, even in some of the dark areas that we live sometimes and the things that we see, just know that God is still moving. He's still on the throne. He's still in control. And so sometimes you can get a little discouraged, but don't be discouraged. Just know that you can make a difference wherever you live and wherever you travel to. Just keep that in mind and keep being encouraged with that.
1: Coming up.
0: 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You're going to hear that in no time, as well as the 12 remaining songs of the week as we count them all the way down to number one.
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0: After just wrapping up her tour with Phil Wickham, she just announced she's going to be back on the road with him this fall, but this time with her full band. Here is Jamie McDonald up next with Ain't No Way on 20.

0: now.
1: Artist news. Three things you need to know. Number one.
2: Well, back in April, Emerson Day and her husband Bryce, they surprised us all with the news that they were expecting their very first baby. Well, now they have welcomed their son Waylon into the world. Emerson says he is the most precious and perfect gift, and he's already so loved. So big congratulations to Emerson Day and her husband Bryce.
1: Number two.
2: Well, the band The Afters recently took part of a cockpit karaoke session. That is where artists are literally inside the cockpit of an airplane while it's flying, and they're in there talking about their music and even performing as they go. It's pretty cool, isn't it? Now, they were flying over Nashville, Tennessee. They were sharing stories about the band, how they got started, and they even performed a few unreleased songs along the way in that journey. And one of those songs is called My Hope Is in Jesus, which they wrote with Katie Nicole. And before performing, they talked about how the song came from looking at everything happening in the world right now and just what it means to keep your hope grounded in Jesus. Here's a little clip of that song.
3: My

0: Number three.
1: Well, CeCe Winans had a really special moment with a football player named Caleb Downs at the NFLPA Rookie Premier. That's the event where newly drafted football players get introduced and welcomed into the league. Now, she sent him a surprise video message, and she was congratulating him and speaking some encouragement over his career. Now, Caleb, he was drafted by the Dallas Cowboys, and what's cool is he actually walked out to CeCe Winans' song, King of Glory, after being selected. So it turned into a full circle moment with his new home team, and honestly, that Cowboys connection just makes it even cooler knowing that he's right here in Dallas, which is where I'm located. And I'm a Cowboys fan too, you know, I mean, they haven't been winning so much lately, but I can still be a fan. Well, here's this little clip of CeCe's video message to him.
2: Hello, Caleb, and congratulations. I was so blessed to hear King of Glory following your draft announcement. May the King of Glory cover you and protect you throughout your whole career. Keep putting him first and keep representing him well. God bless you.
3: That's awesome.
0: You're up to date. That was three things you need to know. Now, back to the countdown with William Ryan III.
4: What up, y'all? Andrew Rip here. My new song, I'd Do It Again. What did this song come from? It's kind of a different perspective on really the cross and what Jesus endured, and almost speaking from his perspective, but from the Father's heart, like, for his kids, would you do it again? Would you endure the cross again? Knowing what you were doing it for. Now that we're here, now that we're in community with him, and now that we're, in relationship with him, he sees what he was waiting for. I had a 7-year experience where I waited for my daughter for 7 years. She came to us by way of an adoption that we didn't even see coming. And a friend of mine asked me that question, which is really where this song came from. It was like, hey, knowing what you were waiting for, Francis, would you do it again? And I was like, absolutely, without skipping a beat. And it just made me think, I know that Jesus would answer the same way. So that's where the song came from. I hope it blesses you. Thanks so much for listening. God bless.
0: Number 11.

0: the 20 The Countdown Magazine throwback. I mean, that is throwing it way back, too. That is the band FFH. That is their song called Big Fish. And yes, that was from the 1900s. It was actually like 1998. So that song was probably around before a lot of people were born and listening to the show. But it was a huge hit back then. And I know if you've been listening to Christian music for a long time, you definitely know that song and you were singing along. I caught you there in the car singing there. Well, hey, we still have more music to come next hour, your top 10 remaining songs. But here is just a little refresher as to what happened last week on our countdown in those top three.
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3: 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Well, you guessed it. We are right at that midpoint of our countdown this weekend, just about to kick off our top 10 remaining songs. And honestly, this is the hour where we have a lot of things changing. One artist, a female artist here, has a climb of 2 spots, making a new peak position for her. There's a male artist that's jumping 3 spots up the countdown, and there's a band that's also moving up 3 places. And unfortunately, there is one male artist that's making a pretty big drop, 4 spots down the countdown. You'll find out who those artists are a little later. Plus, we still have a few more stories behind some of the songs and some listener feedback from around the globe.
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5: Sometimes

0: It is blessing offer at number 10 this time after dropping four spots from number 6 last week. That's a song called Lift Me Up, and yes, he is the biggest drop that we have on this week's top 10. But that's okay, because he's been here for 22 weeks with that song, so he's doing great, no worries. Next, we have the story behind this song from Caleb and John called Finished. I'll let them tell you all about it.
1: Hey, we're Caleb and John, and we are so excited for our new song, Finished. Really, the heart behind this song is from Philippians 1:6. It says, I'm sure of this, that he who started a good work in you will carry it on to completion until the day of Christ Jesus. And what a powerful reminder that God is not finished.
2: Yes, we're trusting God that he will always finish your story. If it's not good, it's not finished.
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0: Well, that is that group I was talking about that made a 3-point climb. That is Elevation Worship with the song Alleluia. You're on 20 The Countdown Magazine. They're at number 8 this week. That's pretty cool. You know the word Alleluia? It's one of those words that pretty much sounds the same no matter where you go in the world. Different languages, different cultures. Everybody understands what it means, though. Praise the Lord. And that's easy to do when things are going great, isn't it? It's so easy to praise God when the prayer gets answered the way that we hoped it would, or when life seems to be falling into place. But some of the strongest faith that you'll ever see is when someone chooses to praise God before they know how the story ends. That's when things are uncertain, when the answers haven't come in yet, and they still trust that God's at work. So here's what I want you to do this week. What's one thing that you're thanking God for right now? Maybe it's something big, maybe it's something small, maybe it's an unanswered prayer, a lesson that you've learned through a difficult season, or maybe you're just grateful for another day and another chance to start fresh. I'd love to hear your story. 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You never know, your story and what you share, it might be exactly what somebody else needs to hear today. 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
1: Coming up.
0: Well, it looks like we only have 7 more to go and still some movement here in our top 10. And we also have some more stories behind a few of the songs. Like the one from CeCe Winans, you don't want to miss that. It's all coming up a little later, along with our Station of the Week that I want to recognize and the winning future fan favorite song from last week.
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0: Welcome back to The Countdown. Earlier I mentioned there was a male artist making a 3-point climb up the chart, and it's this guy, Zach Williams. Here he is with his latest called Wait For Me on 20.
1: Number 7.

0: It's Zach Williams making a three-point climb up the chart to number 7 with Wait For Me on 20, the Countdown magazine. Well, this artist is dropping down a spot this week with his latest song. It's Phil Wickham up next with Homesick for Heaven.
1: Number 6.

0: That's Phil Wickham dropping down to number 6 this time with his song Homesick for Heaven. Now, have you listened to his latest album release? It's called Song of the Saints Deluxe Edition, and the list of collabs is absolutely crazy. I mean, there's just songs on there with Lauren Daigle and him, Brandon Lake, Elevation Worship, Crowder, Kane, Chris Tomlin, and Michael W. Smith. I mean, I don't know. I can't remember an album recently that had that many collaborations on it, so you got to go check it out. Well, something I enjoy about my role in this show is hearing how God is using it in the lives of listeners around the world. Now, Mwadi May in Kenya recently sent in this message and said, "Been listening since 2017. The countdown has helped me on my spiritual journey and be grounded in faith through praise and worship. May God continually bless and sustain you as you spread His word." Well, thank you so much for that. I mean, that is encouraging in itself right there. And it's also encouraging that nearly a decade that you've made 20 The Countdown a part of your walk with Christ. And that's why this ministry exists too. Every song and every story on The Countdown, it is another opportunity to point you toward Jesus and encourage you in your faith. So if this program has encouraged you the way it has Mwadime, then you have to reach out and tell me about that. 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
0: 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I mean, it seemed like it went really fast. I feel like I was just telling you we had like 17 more songs coming up and all of a sudden we have 5. But don't go anywhere yet. Those 5 songs include some of your favorites for sure and a couple more stories behind the songs as well.
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0: Well, this week our radio station of the week is Family Radio 316 in Nairobi, Kenya. Now, this is actually one of those stations that we hear from listeners on a regular basis, so it's always fun to give them a shout out. Now, Nairobi is the capital city of Kenya, and it's actually known as the safari capital of Africa. In fact, it's the only capital city in the world with a fully functioning national park right within the city limits. So imagine looking out and seeing lions and giraffes and rhinos and buffalo right within a skyline of skyscrapers there in the background. I mean, that's something you don't see every day. But to our friends listening on Family Radio 316, thanks for being a part of the 20 family. 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
5: 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It is blessing our listeners. My favorite part of the show is the future fan favorite. 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
6: Top five. Hey, this is Cece Winans with the message of my song, Worthy of It All. Psalm 63 talks about God's love being better than life, and that is so true. When I think of the goodness of Jesus and all that He has done for me, I can't help but praise God. And this song, Worthy of It All, just puts it all in perspective. When I just think of all of the great things that God has done, what He continues to do, and not just because of what He's done, but just because of who He is, He's worthy of all of our praise, all of our strength. The Bible instructs us to love Him with all of our heart, soul, and mine. Why? Because He deserves nothing less. He is worthy of it all.
1: Number 5.

0: That is CeCe Winans climbing two to land at number five this time with her song Worthy of It All on 20 The Countdown magazine. All right, last week I had some new music that I played for you and I got your vote on it. One of those songs was from Toby Mac and the other from Forrest Frank. And now we get to hear the winning future fan favorite that had the most votes. Are you ready for this? All right, this week it is Toby Mac. Here he is with Lord It Feels Good on 20 The Countdown magazine.
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1: That is Toby Mac with a winning future fan favorite pick from last week. It's called Lord It Feels Good here on 20 The Countdown Magazine. How does he do it? Now, you got to be wondering that like me. How does he write hit after hit after hit song? It's incredible. Okay, let's do it again. Your first song this week to listen to is from Peter Burton. It is called

0: 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The first one that you heard was from Peter Burton. It's called So Long. And the last one that you heard there was from Lloyd Nix called A Little More.
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0: Elevation Rhythm is holding steady back in the same spot again with their song, Washed. Number

0: Back at number four again this week, it's Elevation Rhythm. That's their song called Washed here on 20, the Countdown Magazine.
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0: Well, we are already down to those top three remaining songs here on the Countdown. So if you have been here from the beginning, you are totally invested now. You gotta stick around a little longer to hear what happens in these top three.
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8: Hey, I'm Peter Burton, and my song, Where Would I Be, is a reminder of the amazing life we have when we say yes to Jesus. So often, the enemy will try to bring up our past and discourage us, reminding us of our mistakes and where we should be because of them. But as Christ followers, when we ask ourselves, where would we be without Jesus, our response is, thank God, I'll never know.
0: Don't you love the story behind that one? That was Peter Burton sharing more about Where Would I Be? Here he is holding steady in that number three spot on 20 The Countdown magazine.

0: was Peter Burton at number three again this week with Where Would I Be on 20 The Countdown magazine. And by the way, if you missed the future fan favorite picks for this week, he had a new song in there for you to vote on. You can head to 20thecountdown.com to cast your vote. Next, it is the band Mercy Me. They are also back in the same spot as last week with their song Make It Well.
1: Number two.
2: Making well with my soul. Don't let me face this loneliness alone. Making well with my soul. I need a peace that only heaven knows. Jesus, could you please just sit and cry with me till I can sing, till I can sing.

0: At number two again, that's Mercy Me with Make It Well on 20, The Countdown Magazine. You know, it's a little over a month away from them heading out on their Sea Alaskan cruise. If you are going on that, I mean, I kind of want you to tell me about it, but I kind of don't. I don't want you to rub that in. But I'm sure there's a lot of people heading out on that cruise there with them and getting to hear them sing and everything. It's going to be cool. Well, if you're not part of our private Facebook group yet, you're totally missing out on some fun conversations with some listeners from all over the world. Now, this week's question that we asked in that group, and it was a little extra fun too. It said, describe your favorite Christian song right now only using emojis. It was really fun to see what people were putting in there too. No words allowed. Just those little emojis, and I got some of them pretty easily, but others, they were a little tricky to figure out what they meant. So you got to go jump in. It's not too late if you want to go find that private Facebook group. We have a link directly to it at our website at 20thecountdown.com, but if you already follow us on Facebook, you can look for a way to join it there, and we will let you in, and you can join the conversation. Again, head to 20thecountdown.com and find a way to jump right into that group. Let us know which song is your favorite, only using emojis, though. No words, of course.
1: Coming up.
0: Well, next on the countdown, it is the number one song in Christian music. I know, this is an exciting part of the show, isn't it? Now, I'm sure if you've been following along for a while, you might already have it figured out, but you never know what happens around here. We've had crazy stuff happen before. I mean, not normally with the number one song, but stick around, and in no time, you're going to hear the biggest song of the week.
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0: Well, did you guess that Matthew West is back in this top spot again with his song Good? If you did, great job. Here he is.
1: Number one.

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1: That's Matthew West back in that number one spot again for a fourth week in a row here on 20 The Countdown Magazine. Congratulations to him. That's his song called Good. And wow, what a great song to end our countdown with, wouldn't you say? Well, if you missed any part of our show, don't worry, I got you. You can always head over to our website and listen to the show that's streaming there 24 hours a day. 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I'm William Ryan III, and I can't wait to count down these big songs with you again next week, so be sure you join me. 20 The Countdown Magazine.
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0: Hey, happy Saturday. It's the 6th of the 6th, 2026. And it's me, Karen, back with you for a Saturday afternoon shift right through into the evening hours. So good to be with you. Peter Burton's song just then, Where Would I Be? Well, where would Vision Christian Media be without our incredible Vision family, our incredible supporters, our donors? There's a verse in Psalm 126, verse 3, that says, The Lord has done great things for us, and we are very glad. I just want to celebrate. Almost $2 million has been raised for our May month, last month for Visionathon. Over 4,500 donations came in from individuals, families, churches, businesses, 550 first-time givers, including someone in Albany, WA, $50, first-time giver. Donnybrook, Victoria, another $50, first-time giver. Bassendean, WA, $100, first-time giver. And they are three here on my thank you list, just in itself. So thank you, thank you, thank you. Praying that the needs will be met and wholeheartedly believing that God comes through as required. Songs That Changed You is next. The guest today, Jason Dunn, he's sharing with Aidan about a classic song from Michael W. Smith that changed the trajectory of his very public Christian music life. That's next here on Vision. This is a new day. Everything
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5: In 2 Corinthians chapter 5, verse 18, it says, This new life is from God who brought us back to himself through what Christ did. 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That was 2 Corinthians chapter 5, verse 18.
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2: Songs that changed you.
3: I'm very excited to talk music today, in particular songs that have changed people's lives, and I am joined by a man that I listened to on repeat growing up. Canadian singer-songwriter and former frontman for Hawk Nelson, it is Jason Dunn. Hey, how are you?
4: Hi, good evening, good morning. I don't know what time it is where you are. It's nighttime, but I'm great. How are you, Aiden?
3: I'm great, thank you. It's morning for me, but that's the thing with podcasts. People can listen whenever they want. So let's use that's all true. Of them. Good afternoon, good evening, good night, yes. Jim Carrey style.
4: Uh-huh. Hey, thanks for having me, by the way. What a treat.
3: Thank you for chatting with me. I got my license in year 12. I was 18 years old in 04, exact year that Letters to the President dropped. And it was on high rotation in my car, and absolutely love that album. So thank you for being a part of that journey for me growing up.
4: Oh, you just made my whole day.
3: Did I make you feel old, though? I apologize if that's the case.
4: No, my kids make me feel old. You make me feel normal. You make me feel good. I mean, my kids do too, but you know what I'm trying to say.
3: Sure. Yeah. In particular, Every Little Thing.

0: that song became like an anthem to me. It was like, oh, that's the girl I need to find. That's the one that I'm looking for, probably to an unhealthy level. But it was, yeah, it was such a good song. Every song on that album was just so meaningful to me. I know you guys are celebrating. You've been going through this celebration this year of the 20th anniversary.
1: Right. Yeah, it's been a whirlwind, man. Like, I didn't think I'd ever be playing these songs again. You know, when I left the band in 2012, that was kind of just like, oh, that was fun. And then 2024 rolled around and people were like, you should probably do something. And I was like, yeah, I should probably do something. And I did that one thing, which is now launched into an actual, like, another tour across North America. And it's a different approach this time because it's not about trying to gain a new fan base, but more to give back to the people that supported me through all those years. It's a different approach, and I love it.
0: Well, like you said, you left the band in, you know, almost 10 years ago now. Was that a tough decision to make and a tough decision to come back to these songs as well?
1: Yeah, I've been faced with a lot of tough decisions in my life, but that by far takes the cake. It was the hardest decision I've ever had to do. And actually, my last show was in Perth, Australia.
0: Oh, wow.
1: Believe it or not. Yeah.
0: And was that tricky as well, watching them continue on with the band, because they released, you know, three albums since you left? I imagine there must have been all sorts of levels of jealousy, but also like, oh, that's not me anymore, I need to let go. Like, talk to me about that.
1: Yeah, I mean, it was actually more heartbreaking than anything.
0: Okay.
1: Puck Nelson was my baby. Like, I created that. I asked them to be in my band, you know what I mean? And then to watch it kind of, you know, we had our ups and downs, you know, as any musician or any band would have. You try to seek success, and everyone measures success differently. And I was always trying to go for more and more and more. And to the point where I didn't even think we'd achieve any success. I didn't realize how successful Huck Nelson was till I was out of the band.
0: Okay, right.
1: And so I was like, wait, I didn't really think about it. Then you look back, you're like, okay, actually we did have a pretty good run. Like, and I think I took it for granted or didn't realize it till I was actually out. And then, you know, the guys, when they continued on without me, I was under the impression that they were going to continue Huck Nelson as Huck Nelson, like keep the songs going, keep that legacy that I tried to create, keep it alive. And then they just kind of went in a totally opposite direction. Which was kind of hurtful, but at the same time, it allowed me to continue to do what I do. I continue under a band called Lights Go Down for a season. The punk rock vibe is never going to leave me. It wasn't an act for me. I can't shake it. You know, I thought the music my dad listened to when I was a kid was strange. Now my kids listen to their dad's music and it's strange to them, but I can't shake it. And I'm a punk rock guy. I'm a punk rock kid at heart, and I always will be. And I hope my new music, you will be able to hear and enjoy the same way you did as you were when you were 18 years old.
0: Well, the new song is great. It's called Starting Over.

0: It's, I guess, a homage to the old music, but you're starting out again.
1: Yeah, I can't even explain it better. You just nailed it. It's exactly it. And there's kind of a theme behind all of these songs you're going to start hearing about kind of starting over again and like taking back, which was once mine, you know, maybe just in a different, just a different frame of mind, I guess. Like I said earlier, I'm not trying to gain a new following or anything like that. This is more just to give back to what the people have given to us for 20 plus years. I can't believe I'm saying 20 years. It's insane.
0: And is there more music to come? That's what I'm hearing.
1: Always.
0: Excellent. Okay.
1: I can't stop creating, you know?
0: Let's talk about the song that has changed you and take us back. So what song have you selected for us to discuss today?
1: Well, it's actually a full album, but the opening song on the album is Picture Perfect from Michael W. Smith's Change Your World album.

0: Okay, so this Change Your World, it was released back in 1992. When did you first hear it?
1: 1993, maybe.
0: Okay, shortly after. Yeah. So what was life like at the time?
1: So I grew up in a very strict Christian home where I wasn't even allowed to listen to Petra.
0: Okay.
1: You know, like that was rock and roll. You know, my dad and mom became righteous zealots when I was about 5 years old. My dad, like me, played in a rock band. And when he met God, he gave everything up. Like he sold his guitar. He was like the guy that burned all of his albums, you know?
0: Right. So yeah.
1: Distortion was now of the devil. And, you know, there shouldn't be drums on the stage in a church. Like we went through that for quite a bit. I grew up playing the piano. And I learned through some friends or through some friends' families or from their parents that there was a guy named Michael W. Smith that could rock on the piano. But it was safe from guitars. So my parents allowed me to listen to Michael W. Smith. And we went to a church camp one summer as a family. And I went to the Christian Resource Center, the little bookstore at the camp. And I used all my paper route money and I bought the Change Your World cassette.
0: Lovely.
1: And on that 100 kilometer drive home, I played that tape front to back about 3 times. And I knew at that moment that music was going to be a big part of me. That first song, Picture Perfect, the hook in the song was just epic. And the entire album front to back was just full of bangers. Yeah, it was a life-changing album for me. And because Picture Perfect was the first song, that was my choice.
0: I think that's a perfect choice. How did your parents react upon this album getting pumped up? And, it, you know, there's some rockier moments to it, I guess, for a piano, like you said, or a keyboard. How was their reaction?
1: Oh, well, you know what? It's funny. As a kid, I just loved the music. And then there was controversy over him back in the day. Like, he was trying to do a mainstream approach with that album, which is great, by the way. I think Christian music should be made for everybody, not just Christians.
0: Yes.
1: You can quote me on that. And I think what he did was an incredible thing. And mind you, I was saying as a 7-year-old, I wasn't thinking like that. But I know my parents were definitely trying to listen to the lyrics to make sure it was appropriate for kids my age, you know, and I had siblings in the car too. As we all got older, my parents definitely lessened. They weren't as hardcore, you know, as they once were. To the point where I can listen to regular music now.
0: Oh, you're allowed to now? That's good.
1: Yeah, I'm allowed to now, yeah.
0: I think you and I probably had a similar childhood in that the era throughout the 80s and early 90s, there was a real fear amongst parents and what their kids were consuming, whether it be TV, you know, violent cartoons, or whether it be lyrics in music and things like that. There was a real fear movement. And I remember the same sort of thing. Like, I was a couple of years later, but for me, it was DC Talk and, listening to those first couple of albums and mum and dad going, all right, we're going to take you down this avenue. And I was like, I'm okay with this. This is really good. I'm enjoying this. But sort of thing. Like, they were very protective.
1: Yeah. I'd never been able to listen to Hawk Nelson, that's for sure. The later stuff, for sure, I could, but not the new, not my stuff.
0: Yeah, not your stuff. Yeah. Well, talk to me about that. What was the reaction when you said to them, I want to start a band and I want to start touring around and releasing music that is faith-based, but it's punk rock. It's fun.
1: Yeah. I mean, I played in a punk rock band in my hometown. I was like 12 years old when I started my first band. We would play anywhere we could, you know, even as kids, you know, my dad would drive us around or our friends' dads would drive us around to like gigs and whatever. So it was kind of normal. But as I turned 17, that was kind of where I was like, yeah, this is what I want to do. But also I told my parents like 3 weeks before that I wanted to be a doctor or a paramedic or a vet or something. So I was changing my career path every couple of weeks. So when I finally told them I think I wanted to go on the road and be in a band, I thought they'd be like, okay, good for you, honey, thinking I changed my mind again.
0: And, yeah.
1: Well, 15 years went by and I was still doing it. And yeah, I think they were okay with it.
0: Oh, that's good. You got their tick of approval at some point.
1: Or maybe I should ask them.
0: We recently had a friend of yours on the show, Grace Graber, who talked about how impactful your music was to her growing up, and you guys have released music together now as well. Like, it's really cool to see, and you probably get this quite regularly, that the next generation puts you down as an influence.
1: Yeah, and that's still it baffles me every time, you know. It's really, really neat to like hear new artists like Grace, and when you hear what their inspiration is or was, you're like, that's pretty cool that I got to play a small part of what she's doing today. And I look forward to hearing more from her and other artists that are up and coming too. It's really, really neat. I never thought in a million years I'd be that guy. I'm her Michael W. Smith. He was to me, you know, and that's pretty sweet.
0: Well, this is what I wanted to get to. Have you had a chance to tell Michael W. Smith the influence he had? Did you guys cross paths along the way at any point?
1: Yeah, we did actually a few times. We were doing like a summer festival, and there was his tour was on the summer festival run with us. And one of the bands he was on tour with, they were called Sayla. We got to share a dressing room with Sayla. And I was chatting to the one guy. I'm like, so what's it like to be on tour with Michael W. Smith? He's like, oh, it's the best. I'm like, I can't imagine. I'm like, you know, we're a punk rock band. I'm like, you probably think I'm joking, but like, he was like my biggest influence as a kid growing up and just letting him know. And then he's like, and he left. And then 10 or 15 minutes went by, and then there's a knock on our dressing room, and I entered the door, and in walked Michael W. Smith. And like, I didn't cry, but I could have cried. I made my whole life. And then I'd seen him many more times, and I don't know if he'd even remembered me. I feel like I introduced myself to him every time. So, hey, I'm Jason, you know?
0: Yeah.
1: Because you don't want to be that guy. Hey, remember me? Like, oh, yeah. Oh, he doesn't remember me. I don't want to be that guy. But I made a bucket list in high school of all the things I wanted to accomplish in my life. And on that bucket list, believe it or not, was to have dinner with Michael W. Smith. And technically, I crossed it off because we were doing catering on that same run of shows of the summer festivals. I'd eaten with my band. We were getting ready to play or whatever. And as we were putting our dishes away in catering, he walked in by himself or with his manager and grabbed a plate and was sitting at a table by himself. So I pretend I hadn't eaten yet. And I ate a second dinner. I'm like, yes. Hey, do you mind if I sit with you? And I sat with him, and I was basking in Smitty's presence. I didn't go off about how this was my bucket list to sit and have dinner with him because I didn't want to be a creep.
0: Yep.
1: But it counted for me, and I checked it off my bucket list.
0: I think that absolutely counts for sure. I need to ask what else is on the bucket list.
1: Oh, a sleepover at Stephen Curtis Chapman's house. That's not true. No. My list was, you know, it was typical like 16, 17-year-old stuff like, get married, buy a house, have a family.
0: Yep.
1: Go on the road. That was one. Sell a million albums, which we also did that. Get a record deal. Very vain stuff. I'm disgusting myself just listening to my own self right now.
0: I don't think that's the case. I think those are aspirational goals. Those are things you still have to work hard for. It's not like they're vapid, like things that are not important.
1: Yeah. And finally, the last one is don't die.
0: Yeah. Good.
1: So far, I've knocked them all out so far.
0: Okay, so what's next for you then? You need a new bucket list.
1: Yeah, I'd love to find it again. It's somewhere. It's probably at my parents' house, but back to Australia.
0: Okay, let's make that happen.
1: That's a new bucket list goal. And Aiden, I think you're the guy that can make it happen.
0: All right, well, I don't know what strings I've got to pull, but I will pull as many as possible.
1: I've got six strings, and they're all on the guitar. That's a start.
0: You're very quick. Mate, I could chat to you all day. I'm so pumped to have had you on the show. As I said, I loved that Letters to the President album, and I cannot thank you enough for chatting with me, mate. Really appreciate it.
1: It's my pleasure. Anytime, honestly, Aiden.
0: Let's chuck the song on for everyone now, and Jason can dance around in the background. It is Michael W. Smith, Picture Perfect.

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My name is Aiden. Thanks for listening. Vision.

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1: Even in the hustle and bustle of the afternoon, Vision is that the harbour of peaceful truth in amongst the raging sea of nonsense that the rest of the radio is like. So I'm really appreciative. I appreciate Vision and what they do.
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soul. 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I need a peace that only heaven knows. Jesus, could you please just sit and cry with me till I can sing, till I can sing.

0: A song from Mercy Me, Make It Well. Yes, from the most recent I Can Only Imagine movie, which is part two. You're with Karen. Happy Saturday. Today is a bit of a milestone in Australian history. I'll share that with you soon. I'll also share about a gentleman who, I guess, was it an invention? Was it a, yeah, we'll call it an invention. Something that probably every one of us, probably, I would say, have put to good use, especially during winter. Here's Brendan Walmsley now, together with the one and only Steve Grace and Colin Buchanan. He's got the whole world.
1: There's a song I first heard beside a campfire on the Cape or out beyond the Western Downs, sung by one old wiry ringer, some say not much of a singer, but his words rang true for us few gathered round. He said,

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0: A song from the afters on Vision. New day, new life. Well, back in the mid-1800s, the state of Queensland was proclaimed on this day. A little bit of Australian history here. So, okay, the state of origin, football. I'm not into football, but maybe this has something to do with the rivalry between Queensland and New South Wales. It was on this day, the 6th of June in 1859, when Queensland independence was granted by Queen Victoria as she established Queensland with its own self-governing colony. So there you go. Today, Queensland is celebrating the state's official separation from New South Wales, as much as we love our New South Welshmen and women. And some fashion history on this day. Okay, so on this day in 1850, aged 21, a young German-born Levi Strauss made his very first pair of blue jeans. At the time, they were called waist overalls. Okay, now my first pair of jeans were blue denim. They were Levi's jeans. I was 10 years of age. I thought I was pretty cool, or pretty dapper, you might say. So I say thank you to Levi. You know, he was actually born Lube Strauber, or Strauss Strauber, however you say that. Lube Strauber, our German friends will know. Born in Bavaria, he immigrated to New York City in 1847 to work in his brother's dry goods business. But yeah, hey, the Levi's jeans, patented in 1873, painted the first copper riveted denim waist overalls. But he made his first jeans on this day, even earlier, revolutionizing, I think, everyday workwear, but revolutionizing cool with denim as well. They were made today. He was 21 years of age. Thank you, Levi. Thank you, Mr. Strauss. I still like my Levi jeans of now. Hey, God bless you. You're with Karen. You are listening to Vision. You never know what you're going to hear.
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1: A thought from Linda Bailey.
6: I was so proud of myself the other day when I dug up my very first harvest of potatoes. Now, when I'd first planted them in the ground, they were buried so deep that I doubted whether anything would actually grow. But sure enough, thick green shoots finally made their way to the surface, and a few months down the track, it was time to see just how much fruit lay below the ground. What started out as 8 small sprouting spuds resulted in a harvest of over 40 potatoes. There are times in our lives when we feel like we're buried under so much dirt that there's no way any life could come from our experience. We have the pressures of work, the realities of family, or the grief of a broken relationship. However, it's often when we go through these painful experiences that we find new life on the other side. Our life may have changed in a significant way, but we can see how much we've grown through it and the new fruit that comes into our lives because of it.
1: Helping you look to God daily.
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Alexander Pappas, Everything With Breath. Before that, Audio Adrenaline, the song Beautiful. And beautiful April May is our guest on the Real Faith program in about 10-15 minutes time. April May is a podcaster, she's an author, and her story is one that's gone from sorrow to joy, from victim to victory. It's a true testimony of God's supernatural ability to heal, to save, and to restore a broken, lost human being. It's very encouraging. Coming your way soon, but right now, Canadian artist Dan Bremness and his song Where the Light Is on Vision.

0: We the Kingdom, the song Rescue Me. Hey, it's so good to be with you. I'm Karen and happy Saturday, the 6th of the 6th for 2026. Happy Queensland Day for the Queenslanders. There's a Queensland Vision family member in Windaroo, Queensland, who gave $100 online during our May Visionathon month. And they said, Vision. Uplifting to listen to Jesus being talked about freely, hearing the testimonies of how he has changed so many lives. 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Well, thank you for choosing to listen to Vision Christian Radio, and thank you to all of our supporters throughout our Visionathon time. We're about to hear the Real Faith program, and Eric Scatterbo is chatting with April May. Now, God bless her with that name. I'm sure it's brought all kinds of quandary over the years, but April May is a beautiful author. She's a podcaster, and she has a true story about triumphing over trials and encourages other people by sparking a hope. Hope-filled words that come from her mouth like sparkling gems. She's an inspiration. She's an encourager. Let's hear her story next. Real Faith on Vision.
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2: Romans 8 verse 28 says, "And we know that in all things God works for the good of those who love him, who have been called according to his purpose." 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
5: April May was 3 years old when her father left her mother. From that day forward, she felt rejected no matter what she did. This led her on a search to fill a deep hole in her heart, longing for love. But unfortunately, she began trying to find this fulfillment in all the wrong places. Today, April will share her story and how God's amazing healing power has completely transformed her life. And parents, before we get started, I just want to let you know that because of some of the topics that will be discussed, today's program is not recommended for young children. April May, welcome to the program.
3: Hello, thank you for having me.
5: Glad to have you with us. And where are you joining us from today?
3: I am joining you from my hometown in Perth, Western Australia, on a very beautiful, fine, lovely day, actually.
5: Okay, and you're normally living in New Zealand, is that right?
3: Yes, that's right. I moved to New Zealand about 11 months ago. It's very cold over there, so it's nice to be in the sunshine of Australia.
5: Okay. All right. Well, we want to find out about your story and also this hole, this deficit of longing for love. But where did it all begin? Tell us about your home life growing up.
3: Yeah, I actually think it possibly began in conception. And I say that because I actually had a repressed memory from 13 down. And during the time of my healing of those years, because of a lot of trauma and dysfunction being raised, I was given a vision from God, and he showed me that I had actually a dagger of rejection in my mother's womb when I was first conceived. So I do actually believe it began right from then. Yes, you did mention that my dad left when I was 3 years old, so I didn't really know him. I did make contact with him again when I was 17. It was actually the first time I felt that I had ever met him. So I went looking for him when I was 17. But back when I was 3, he left. So it that was kind of, I felt like I had a big hole of fatherlessness inside of me that I tried desperately to fill with, like you said, looking for love and acceptance, I guess, in all the wrong places. So 3 years old, I guess that was a big time in my life where it began.
5: Okay, so growing up without a father from 3 years old on, that obviously left a father wound, a father hole in your life. How was your relationship with your mother?
3: Yeah, that's an interesting question. In my eyes, I felt also quite rejected by my mum. And I say that because I tried really hard to, I guess, feel loved by her, and I desperately wanted her to love me, and I didn't really feel that from her. I'm sure she did love me and she did her best as a mum, but I believe possibly she was very hurt. But for me, I guess one of my main reasons I didn't feel loved by my mum is because I didn't feel very protected by her. And I say that because I was I suffered quite sadistic and tormented abuse from particularly a man for about 7 years of my life, from age 6 to 13. And it was hard to believe that my mum loved me because she didn't appear to protect me those years. So, so I felt quite rejected by my mum. And even later in life, I often tried to, I guess, do lots of things for her to try and get her to love me, and yet I just still felt like it was kind of pointless. And yeah, it was just very, very sad. We moved around a lot when I was a small child. There was so much dysfunction, and I went to at least 14 different primary schools. So my school life was also quite traumatic. I was always the new girl. I was quite severely bullied. I just felt like I was a target everywhere I went, whether it was a school or at my home. I felt very abused by lots of different people. I was very sad kind of child, I guess. Mm.
5: So everything you're sharing with us paints a picture of a troubled childhood, feeling rejected, feeling abandoned by your father, and then, of course, being abused and not feeling protected. Needless to say, you were yearning for that love. That's, you know, that's the way God made us, to want to be loved, but you weren't receiving that. So yeah, you must have been very confused and hurt going into your teenage years.
3: Yes. So by the time I was 13 years old, I had suffered abuse of all kinds. Mm-hmm. And for my own protection, there was a day when my family escaped from a certain situation, and I was actually put on a plane to go and live in a different state with my grandparents because there was genuine concern for my safety and welfare. And so I was sent to a different state, and I specifically remember stepping off of the plane by myself, and it was, I'm no psychologist, but it was like I created a new identity, and I decided I was going to be this really popular, fun, adventurous human being, and I walked out of that plane into this new life. And what it actually did is my brain somehow blocked out my memory from 13 down. Mm. And it was as though I had no memory from those traumatic years until such a time as I believe God could help me face it and be healed from it. But yeah, I thought that's quite an interesting phenomenon. I think it's called a repressed memory.
5: Yeah, I think I'm not a psychologist either, but I think the way God has wired us, sometimes some things are so horrific that we kind of block them out of our minds just to be able to carry on and to deal with it and maybe deal with it later on. But, you know, it's only going to be a matter of time. It's going to come back at some point. But in the current time, it's a way of protecting us. So, the repressed or disassociative thinking, I guess, is a term I've heard before, but it's kind of a built-in way that God helps us to protect ourselves from horrific things that have happened to us. Can you relate to that?
3: Yes, I definitely can. And I also think it's really important in my experience. When I was 26 years old, I started having flashbacks and nightmares, and I actually didn't know what they were because I didn't know that they were memories, but they were very, very frightening. Mm. And I had actually given my life over to God at this point. And I was going to say before, I think it's really important to God that He restores those memories, as ghastly and awful, and in my experience, they were quite sadistic and a lot of torment and really, really awful stuff. But God had to restore my memory in order to heal me. Mm-hmm. And I think also in order to show me how incredible He is, that He can take something that is so painful and He can literally take the pain away. But I think it's important that we are aware of it and then we acknowledge it, and then He is able to heal the pain and just leave us with a memory. I have a lot of really, really traumatic and awful, painful moments that God has shown me that has happened in my life, but there is no pain at all anymore. Mm. And that happened, that healing over just over that painful from 13 down till about 6, that restoration of my memory and healing of all of those traumatic moments, that all happened in a space of less than 1 year. Mm. I was completely restored and completely healed.
5: Our guest today is April May, who's chatting with us about her life journey. And as we heard, April said that when she was sent on an airplane to another state and away from a horribly abusive situation, her mind repressed all the traumatic memories of her life before this. This can occur sometimes when someone experiences a trauma that is too severe to be kept in their conscious memory. This is a God-given coping mechanism that our brains use to protect us. Simply put, we disconnect, and our brain represses the painful memories. Then, at some later time, they may be recalled and reappear in conscious memory. This is what happened to April several years later. We'll hear how God miraculously heals these painful memories as April shares more of her story when we return right here on Real Faith.
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0: Justin Michael, Aussie artist, pastor, father, all-round great musician and good guy. Cannot see tomorrow. Well, we're in the middle of the Real Faith program. The guest today, April May. It's part one, and I believe there are two parts to this series. April May is a podcaster, an author, a beautiful woman. We're in the middle of her story, so let's continue now. Part two of part one on Real Faith here on Vision.
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2: Welcome back. I'm Eric Scadabo, and today I'm chatting with April May, who's sharing her life journey with us. As we heard before the break, when she was 13 years old, she was sent on an airplane to another state and away from a horribly abusive situation. Remarkably, her mind repressed all the traumatic memories of her life before this. Now we'll hear what happened next in her life as our conversation continues. At 13 years old, probably all those horrific traumatic experiences were just too much for the 13-year-old April to deal with?
3: I think so, yes. I think perhaps it's a way God has designed us in order to protect us.
2: To deal with them maybe one at a time at a later date.
3: When we can handle it and cope with it. Yeah, I do agree.
2: Okay, let's get back to your story. You get through your teenage years, very troubled teenage years, and you eventually get married?
3: Yes. So 13, I was shipped off to grandparents. At about 14 years old, I dropped out of school and I left home at around 15 years old. You mentioned I looked for love in all the wrong places. I went to a lot of, you know, parties. I was drinking a lot of alcohol and other things and looking for love and acceptance from boys and, you know, climbing into the back of nightclubs when I was 16 and 17 years old and just living a crazy kind of a life. But, even during those times, I actually had a voice that would speak to me and protect me from really bad situations. And I didn't know what this voice was. I actually thought maybe it was like my dead grandmother who died when I was young, and I found out later in life that it wasn't her voice. It was actually the voice of God. But, yeah, my teenage years were quite troubled, and I was looking everywhere for love and acceptance, and I obviously couldn't find it in the world. And I believe God really rescued me. But I did get married very early. I met a man when I was just turned 20. I just had my birthday, 20 years old. I was married to him 6 months after I met him. And I had my first baby with that man 6 months after that. Do the maths. And that was a relationship that lasted for 24 years, and we had 5 children, and it was a very, very difficult time for me as well. And I say that because, unfortunately, my husband had an addiction that became quite a stronghold, and it was very, very hard as a wife to cope with that. And it became extremely difficult, and it took me about a year just to get up from very severe depression following that separation.
2: Yeah, take us to the lowest point and how the Lord broke through.
3: My lowest point was at a time when I couldn't even get out of bed. I remember I would just stay in bed for days at a time, and I had children to look after and I couldn't look after them properly. I had a job and I would go to work and I would literally fall down onto the ground because it was like I couldn't even cope walking. My body was responding to my very depressed, low state of mind. So I couldn't work. I couldn't really be a mum, and I loved being a mum. I contemplated the thought of just not continuing with life in general, if you can understand what I'm saying. And I actually made a phone call to Lifeline and I prayed and asked God for someone incredible to please help me on the other end of the phone. And funnily enough, I heard my best friend's voice on the other end of the phone, and she just happened to be calling me at the same time as I called the Lifeline number.
2: Really?
3: Yes, it was. I thought, what are you doing working for Lifeline? And she said, what do you mean? I just called you. So she came over and she brought another person with her, and they took me to a doctor, and I was very quickly put onto a mental health care plan. And for my own safety, I was. It was suggested that I go to a safer place than the place that I was, you know, my home. And that was the beginning of the separation from my husband.
2: And then how did the Lord break through this very desperate situation?
3: Yes. So basically, I see God as just a spiritual being, and he speaks to my spirit. And I saw, in a spiritual sense, I was like a battered soldier lying on the ground with bullet holes through my body, and I couldn't get up. And I cried in desperation for God to help me. And I saw two figures coming onto the battlefield with a stretcher, and I was placed on a stretcher. And at the end, at the foot of the stretcher, I saw what I believe was the Holy Spirit. And then I looked up to the head of the stretcher, and I saw Jesus.
2: Now, did you have any spiritual background? Were you raised a Christian? Did you know anything about Jesus?
3: That's a great question. Absolutely none. Throughout my 14 primary schools, my mum would sign me out of any scripture teaching. And back in those days, we had scripture teachers come and teach scripture, and I would have to sit in the library a lot of the times by myself. So no, I had no knowledge of God, no knowledge of Jesus at all, nothing. I didn't know what Christmas carols were talking about. Obviously, we had, I can remember having a Christmas tree and things, but I never ever went to a church, or I didn't know anyone who went to a church. It was nothing, nothing at all.
2: Yeah, so despite not having any spiritual background whatsoever, if I'm understanding you correctly, at your lowest point, you still had a vision of Jesus rescuing you.
3: Yes, yes. He rescued me out of the battlefield, and it was only a few days later that I was physically rescued, I guess. So when I was 26 years old, I had a supernatural encounter in my bedroom. I had an experience whereby I felt like my whole body was being lifted up through the ceiling of my bedroom, through the sky, beyond the sky, and I was covered in light. And the light was like liquid love, and it was infiltrated through every cell of my body. It was an incredible experience that I find even now difficult to describe, but I have never, ever, ever in my life felt this kind of love. It was all through my very being, and never, ever, ever in my life felt this kind of love. It was all through my very

0: this God Almighty started restoring my memory, and I would see Jesus in this journey, in my memories. He was there. He was in rooms that I was in. He was there. I would often see him crying when awful things were happening to me in my memories. I saw him standing in the corner of rooms. I saw the nail scars, and I literally saw him take pain from me, whatever memory I was reliving. And that's how he restored my memory. But one of those memories he showed me was when I was 11 years old. My mother had run away to a women's refuge, and I went missing. And when I went missing, I stumbled, it was a Sunday, and I stumbled across a back room behind the women's refuge, and it had a sign on the door that said Sunday school. And I thought it was very strange that people would have school on a Sunday. I'd never heard that term. Mm-hmm. And a lady opened the door. I never went inside that room, but the lady stood at the door and she told me that there was a man named Jesus, and that if I received him into my life, he would be there to help me throughout my life. And as an 11-year-old child, broken and lost, I believed her. And I said a prayer with this woman, and I received Jesus into my life. Now, my life still was traumatic and tragic after that moment when I was 11. But that voice that I heard throughout my teenage years, mm-hmm. that was mm-hmm. his voice, the voice of Jesus protecting me and helping me, guiding me through my life. And right up to when I was 26 and I had that supernatural encounter, I recognized that voice was the same voice that I had heard throughout my life from when I was 11 years old.
1: Well, that was part one of my conversation with April May, who's the author of the book, He is Faithful from A to Z, which contains several stories of how God has been faithful in April's life. And we rejoice at how faithful God has been. As we heard today, she had gone through such horrific abuse as a young child that her brain repressed it in her mind to protect her from the pain. But, praise God, He has healed those memories and restored April's life. Well, next time we'll hear more of how God has transformed April's life. And until then, I'm Eric Scadavo. So long, and God bless.
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0: now.
1: Ain't No Way. It's a Jamie McDonald song on Vision, and sorry, but my mind takes a tangent and I think of a Helen Reddy song. Ain't no way to treat a lady. No way to treat your baby. Anyhow, that's all taking me back. Absolutely. And indeed, I want to give a shout out to the local ladies in my local church. Now that it's winter, they've decided to take upon themselves the task of making big batches of soup in advance for our Sundays after church, Sundays throughout winter. That's all of June, July and August. $5 for a serve of soup and a nice crusty roll. How is that? This week's flavour is pumpkin. Next week, I think we've got vegetable soup, and there's a whole roster coming together. Wonderful soups after church, Sundays in winter. Ain't No Way, Jamie McDonald. The next song you hear is a Matthew West song. It's Unashamed, and then Micah Tyler with Perfectly here on Vision.
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4: 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Like Everett Butchers, shop 14 at the Woolworths Complex, Kalgoorlie Central.
5: Scientists have discovered that we've been hardwired to give. At the University of Oregon, researchers have found that giving to charity is neurologically similar to taking an addictive drug or learning that you've received a winning lottery ticket. It seems clear then that people give to charity not only because they think it's a good thing to do, but also it makes them feel good. It also obviously helps the person they're giving to. The Bible says that God loves a cheerful giver. Maybe it's time for you to adopt a charity, to find a cause and to be generous. Maybe the benefits will be out of this world. I'm Matt Prater. 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

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Another way Vision is helping you look to God daily.

0: perfectly.
1: It's a Micah Tyler song on Vision, a great reminder that, hey, we actually don't need to live flawlessly to be loved. His love is perfect. I reckon the song is a real contrast between our daily struggles and God's steady grace, definitely assuring us that our flaws don't push God away, hey, but rather invite His perfect love. Ellie Holcomb now singing I Don't Want to Miss It. 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

0: A God story. The change in Ann Wilson can only be a God story. Formerly a country and western music artist, only 23 years of age, beautiful young blonde Ann Claire Wilson. She's a little shorty one with a very big, strong voice, making her mark on the Christian music scene. Well, we've reached 5 p.m. in the east of our country, Australia. We've reached 3 p.m. in the west. And I want to take this moment to highlight, to thank Helen from Geraldton in Western Australia and to all of those who've supported Vision during our Visionathon fundraising month of May, because you are helping people like Helen. 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She wants everyone in Australia to have the opportunity to know Christ, especially those who can't easily connect with the church due to vast distances. 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
4: In Isaiah chapter 25, verse 4, it says, "Lord, to the poor you're a refuge from the storm. 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

It's a song from Natalie Lane on Vision, The Long Way. And before that, Fear is a Liar from Zach Williams. I've been enjoying reading more about the moon this week. Yes, earlier in the week, the blue moon. You know, they say once in a blue moon. Well, I saw that blue moon on Sunday night. Beautiful moonrise, and it was great to see photographs from different friends picturing the same moon in many, many different locations, all with a different light, different time of the evening. Some beautiful images, and I look forward to the strawberry moon coming at the end of the month. I don't think I've ever noticed or seen a strawberry moon before, so that will be interesting. But I like the fact that our Creator, our Heavenly Father God, the Creator of the universe, it says in His Word, the heavens will declare the glory of the King. Now, I came across this verse through the week. It says, never ignore a person who loves you. Never ignore a person who cares for you. Never ignore a person who misses you. Because one day, you actually might wake up and realize you lost the moon while counting the stars.

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1: 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They're life and meaning. 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

0: Brandon Heath, Ryan Ellis, the song Highly Favoured. Before that, Danny Gokey with Haven't Seen It Yet. You know, our word for today is coming up shortly, and the topic today is all about developing a spiritual mindset. It's based on Romans 8, verse 5 to 6, and it finishes with the reminder that the mind governed by the flesh is death, but the mind governed by the Spirit is life and peace. How peace-filled are you right now? Stay with me. Don't go away. Maybe you really do need to hear our word for today, developing a spiritual mindset, coming next on Vision.
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4: Consider Romans 8 verse 5. Those who live in accordance with the Spirit have their mind set on what the Spirit desires. Muscle memory isn't stored in your muscles. It's a procedural memory that's stored in your brain any time you repeat a muscle movement. Whether it's putting a golf ball or playing a violin, the muscle memory becomes stronger the more it's repeated. Have you heard about the 10,000-hour rule? Psychologists say that's the amount of time it takes to become an expert at anything. That's encouraging because it means anybody can do it. But it's discouraging because it means there's no shortcuts, no matter how smart or gifted you are. Just like a foreign language, developing a spiritual mindset is a learning curve. Can you imagine being frustrated on the first day of a foreign language class because you aren't fluent? That's how we often feel when we aren't fluent in prayer, or strong in faith, or disciplined in our habits. Psalm 84 verse 7 says, "We go from strength to strength." You'll be working on this for the rest of your life, one day at a time. You'll keep benchmarking. Your faith ceiling becomes your faith floor. And make no mistake about it, those spiritual disciplines accrue compound interest, and they pay off in terms of joy, fulfillment, and power with God. Romans 8 verses 5 and 6. Those who live according to the flesh have their minds set on what the flesh desires. But those who live in accordance with the Spirit have their mind set on what the Spirit desires. The mind governed by the flesh is death, but the mind governed by the Spirit is life and peace. Developing a spiritual mindset. That's Vision's word for today.
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Happy Saturday, the 6th of the 6th, 2026. We're about to embark on a brand new series from Lamplighter Theatre. I really thought Tip Lewis and his lamp was continuing for many more weeks yet. I really, really did. But no, we are starting with a new series called The Captive, a gripping character-building audio drama from Lamplighter Theatre. Now, this one tells the true-to-life survival story of Anselmo, a boy who's kidnapped by Algerian pirates, sold into slavery, and must navigate a very foreign world while demonstrating unwavering faith and Christian character. We'll embark upon that one in about 15 minutes' time, right here on Vision.

0: Sanctus Real on Australia's Vision Christian Radio. Karen with you just after 6 p.m. in the east, just after 5:30 p.m. in Centralia. That would be South Australia and the Northern Territory. You are I Am. You know, while praying one day, a woman asked, "Who are you, Lord?" And he answered, "I am." But who is I am? And here was his reply: "I am love. I am peace. I am grace. I am joy. I am the way, truth, and the light. I am the comforter. I am strength. I am safety. I am shelter. I am power. I am the creator. I am the beginning and the end. I am the most." And the girl with tears in her eyes looked toward heaven and said, "Now I understand. But Lord, who am I?" Then God tenderly wiped her tears and whispered, "You are mine."
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Hello there. I've been expecting you. I'm John Rhys Davies with Lamplighter Theatre. Welcome to Abingdon Falls. It won't take long till you see why people are drawn to this New England village, where neighbors visit and children play. It's a place of history, mystery, and new beginnings. But first, there's something you need to see and someone you need to meet. His name, Finian Jones. You might say he's a collector, but once you step inside his shop, you'll see he's much, much more. He's a collector of stories from rare books of times long past. So enjoy a cup of Finian's finest blends as he invites you to an unexpected journey, one you are about to experience.

0: Well, I do believe I have the great pleasure of welcoming Jack and Gladys to this fine morning.
1: Hello, Finian.
0: Oh, hello, and how are my friends today?
1: Fine.
2: Fine.
1: Well, not really.
2: Not really at all.
0: Oh?
1: We need your advice.
2: There's a secret we need to share with you.
1: Hmm? Pull up a chair, will you?
0: Oh, I most certainly will.
1: Now, you knew we were publishers, right?
0: Reached the World Magazine, 32 years, 100,000 readers.
1: Very good.
2: Every month, we minister to tens of thousands of people, but we have never told our next-door neighbor once about Jesus.
0: Oh, I see.
1: His name is Joe. Lived beside us for 11 years now. We wave to each other when we pass by, but... Well, he stays on his side of the fence, and we stay on ours.
2: We heard that Joe is into meditation and enlightenment, that kind of thing. We haven't had time to get to know him or just talk with him. Really, we're so busy.
1: 32 years of busy.
0: Oh, I can relate. Let me guess, if I may.
1: Go ahead.
0: Perhaps you're caught up in the business of busyness, just the way that I was. You have meetings to attend, appointments to make. Clubs to belong, guests to invite, places to go, people to meet, deadlines to hit, goals to achieve, clothes to put on, bills to put off, gardens to rake, grandkids to take, cookies to make, bunions to ache, and no time left for friends to make.
1: You hit the nail right on the head.
2: That's us for sure.
0: Oh, it's a lot of us, Gladys. You know, God showed me that I truly live life when I share life with others. When I take time for the one person, who may just need someone to talk to laugh with, to cry with.
2: Well, that's why we're here. We've seen how you talk so naturally to people about God. You treat everyone who walks in that door like their family.
0: Oh.
2: And it doesn't matter how they're dressed or what they believe, you relate to them so well.
1: We're here to learn.
0: Well, what kind words and what lovely people you are. I could learn so much from you, and yet... You come here to learn from me. Well, I think it's time that I tell you my secret.
2: Hmm?
0: Yes, I learned from a man named Anselmo. And I could introduce you. That is, if you care to meet him.
1: We would love to meet your friend. Please.
2: Yes.
0: Well then, come. Anselmo will teach you exactly how to talk to your friend Joe.
1: Great. Can't wait to meet this guy.
0: Well... Open the door.
1: All right. After you, dear.
2: Thank you.
1: I gather you like books.
0: Yes, and I like to gather books. But believe it or not, at one point in my life, I hated to read.
2: Really?
0: Oh, really. However, my dear Uncle Charlie took me aside one day, and he told me something I'll never forget. He looked me in the eye, and he said,
3: Finian, 5 years from now, you'll be the same person you are today, except for the people that you meet and the books that you read. You see, God used my uncle to change my heart, opened up a whole new world for me, more than I could ever think or imagine.
1: Well, will you look at that? I haven't seen one of these in years.
0: Oh, well, that, my good man, is Rollo, my rolling ladder.
1: Yeah, I've got to see this.
2: Dear, we're here to see Finian's friend.
0: Oh, it's actually, really, quite perfectly and completely fine. In fact, here we go.
2: What?
0: Step right up and right on board, please, Madame Gladys, Master Jack.
2: All right.
1: Glad to.
0: And... First we clear the tracks, then we pull the lever, and then we jump on. Like this! Ah! Go Rollo! Whoa!
2: My hair!
1: Well, you better hold on, honey!
0: It always happens on the hairpins.
1: Oh, there ain't no problem with my hair.
0: Oh, well, we're coming to a stop now. Brace yourselves.
1: I tell you, that was the most fun I've had in years.
0: Oh, my friends, the fun has only just begun.
2: My hair, I feel rather...
1: Well, rather beautiful, I'd say. You know, you ought to let your hair down more often.
0: Well,
3: Sorry to interrupt you two, but I
2: Anselmo.
3: Yes, exactly. You see that tan-colored book there, the third one from the left?
2: The one that looks the color of sand?
0: The color of sand. What an astute observation you make, my good lady. As you will soon discover, that is the one.
2: The captive.
0: Now, follow me if you will, please. Oh, which way to go? The Italian villa room? No, that's a no-good. The Algerian pirate room? No, matey. The Siberian popsicle room? Nick. I've got it. And now, my good friends, may I introduce you to...
2: Anselmo?
0: An all-expense-paid trip to...
2: The beach!
0: The beach!
1: How did you get us here, boy?
0: Oh, it's a trade secret. A simple combination of special effects, sound effects, wave particle effects, albedo effects, and personal effects.
2: Oh, this is amazing.
0: Oh, isn't it, though? And right behind this palm tree is...
2: Anselmo?
0: Not yet. It's actually this.
1: Is that a ukulele you got there?
0: This, my friend, is a lute, a descendant of an Arab musical instrument known as the oud, which has been around for over 1,000 years.
1: So how do you play that thing?
0: I playfully pluck it with my plectrum.
1: How do you come up with this stuff?
0: Plus, I placate the place with a plethora of pleasant platitudes for your pleasure.
1: Please.
0: That's the plan. So, beach towels, beach chairs, buckets, and boogie boards, it's all there for you.
1: Off we go.
2: Thank you, Finian. This is lovely. Will Anselmo be joining us?
0: Oh, I have a feeling he'll be along shortly. Meantime, just make yourselves comfortable. You can begin by taking a journey through that book I gave you.
2: That's a beautiful tune you're playing.
0: Oh, thank you. I think so, too. My daughter wrote it when she was 10.
2: Oh, you have a daughter?
0: That's a story for another time.
2: Coming. Excuse me.
0: Certainly. You are about to see why I'm playing. In just a moment.
2: Phew. Hard to catch up with you.
1: How'd we get all this sand in here? That's what I'd like to know.
2: Well, I have no idea. But don't you love it? Now, he said to start reading and Anselmo would be along shortly.
1: All right, then. Go for it.
2: The Captive. Chapter 1. Captured. One beautiful spring morning, Anselmo...
1: Anselmo?
2: That's the name of the man we're supposed to meet. Finian! Did you...
1: Where'd he go?
2: I'm not sure. But he wants us to read, so...
1: I'm game.
2: Anselmo... A noble youth of 16 was returning along the seashore from Salerno, at that time the seat of the most celebrated of all the Italian universities, for the purpose of spending the holidays in his father's castle.
4: I'm going to miss your music. You should learn to play the lute yourself, Dominic.
5: Look at these hands, Anselmo. These are made for real work.
4: I suppose some hands are made to play the lute, and other hands are made to applaud those who do.
5: Or slap those who do. Come on, let's take one last walk along the shore.
6: You're going to regret it, Anselmo.
4: Leaving here? No, I won't.
6: Do you really think you'll find another place to do this? Playing your lute, walking by the seashore with your best friend.
4: I'll still have my lute. And Genoa has a seashore. You? I'll have to replace you with a dog or something.
6: Oh, I certainly hope we're able to laugh with each other again soon.
4: Dominic, you act as if I'm travelling to the far reaches of the globe. I'm only going home. We'll see each other again.
6: You're a graduate now. You have degrees in music and theology. A promising career ahead of you. You no longer have to study for the two of us. You're finally free.
4: That I am. I'm going home for the summer to earn some money in my father's business. Then I start working at the university in Rome in 2 months. And Dominic, I wasn't studying for two. Yeah, it was more like 1.5.
6: I can't say I didn't deserve that. I never would have made it if it wasn't for you.
4: Oh, I envy you. Why?
6: Your life is right there, laid out in front of you like a grand feast. Me? It's already midday and I still haven't planned breakfast.
7: Did you lose one?
8: No. Did you steal one?
7: Of course.
6: Well, that's strange.
8: What?
6: The ship? Why would they dock here? It's not even a harbour.
8: I searched the floor. There's no one in my room.
4: What's going on there?
8: I have tortured people for looking at my body.
6: He has a knife.
8: I simply throw you off my ship.
7: What?
8: Go.
7: You can't do this.
8: Goodbye, Bagu.
7: No.
4: He's going to let him drown. Hurry, Dominic.
7: Help me.
4: We're coming.
7: Hang on to my shoulders. Thank you. Oh, thank you. Thank you. You saved me.
8: Well done. Thank you both.
4: You were going to let this man die.
8: Yes, but thanks to you, our most worthless crew member has survived. You came just in time.
4: I know. We saw the whole thing.
8: No, I mean you came just in time because we're about to put out to sea. And now, you can come with us.
4: What?
8: Malik, Rashad, tie Manu to that tree.
9: Certainly, Captain.
7: No. Let go of me.
8: Ghazni, Kabul, seize these two.
10: Yes, Captain. Can't come here.
4: What is happening?
6: And Selmo, grow
10: not so fast.
6: Get off me. How does the sun taste? That will teach you.
10: That will teach you.
8: Bring them on board.
4: We're not going with you.
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6: Who are you?
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8: 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We set sail within the hour. Make your introductions now. Soon, you'll be too tired to even move your lips.
13: Do you want us to find more food before we leave, Captain?
8: No, we've been delayed long enough. We go now.
4: Does anyone know what is happening?
14: They took all of us, just as they did you.
4: Well, how long have you been in the ship?
14: I haven't seen the light of day in 2 weeks. They stole me from the shores of Palermo.
6: You've been rowing this ship for 2 weeks?
14: Yes.
6: Where are we going?
7: Nobody knows.
14: What does it matter? We're going to be rowing this ship for the rest of our lives. Who cares if we go to jolly London or romantic Venice? It all looks the same from inside this prison.
7: Stop saying that, Gino. You depress everyone.
14: I am the only one man enough to face it.
4: You've lost hope.
8: Anything in here resemble hope to you, skinny man?
4: No, but the work of God cannot always be seen by human eyes.
14: Oh, no. Not another one of those.
4: One of those? You mean a follower of Christ?
14: Yes. Peter, over there, was still singing praises to his God after 4 days. You notice he's not a singing anymore. You're not a singer, are you?
4: No.
9: Peter, you're a believer in Christ.
7: Yes. Though Gino speaks the truth, my faith was stronger when I had earth under my feet.
4: Well, you haven't stopped praying, have you?
7: I have prayed, but I feel as though my prayers are trapped inside the walls of this ship.
4: That is the enemy talking. God's ears are not muffled by mere wood and metal.
9: Anselmo's right. Though God may cause grief, he will have compassion.
7: You are new and naive. Just wait till your hands bleed from chafing, your back breaks from rowing, and your stomach turns from eating spoiled grub. As for me, I cannot pray anymore.
8: Yes. Listen to Peter. Spare our weary ears.
4: I'm sorry. I cannot help but pray.
14: Oh.
4: Dear God in heaven, though we walk through the valley of the shadow of death, we will fear no evil, for you are with us.

0: Do they not know that the dead cannot roar? Why haven't they fed us yet today?
1: I cannot do it anymore. I cannot feel my arms. I must rest.
2: Peter! Pull your weight! We are making it harder for the rest of us!
1: What does it matter? We're all going to die here anyway.
3: Don't say that.
0: Go ahead and lay down for a moment, Peter. I'll do the rowing for both of us.
1: Why would you do such a thing for me?
0: Because of the one I follow. The same one you're to follow.
3: You can trust him, Peter.
2: Don't listen to them. God does not concern himself with the likes of us. How dare you fill Peter's mind with false hope?
3: Hope is not based on our circumstances. Hope in God is a hope that never disappoints.
1: I know this. I want to believe it again.
3: Peter, you can.
1: God, dear God, will you deliver us out of this wretched darkness? I want to see your beautiful light once again.
4: We're approaching land.
0: To get food.
4: Shut your mouth. I'm the only one talking. Our journey is over. You are to get off the ship and walk exactly where we tell you to walk. Do not take one step to the left or the right, or you will be shot. You're all going to market. There you'll be bought, and you'll meet your new masters.
5: New masters?
4: Now keep rowing. I didn't tell you to stop.
0: We're going to be slaves.
1: We're getting out of the ship. We're going to see daylight again. God heard me. He heard me.
2: Oh, that's enough of that. This is no better than what we've had.
3: Why would you say that?
2: No freedom. Backbreaking work. Really fed. Does this sound familiar to you?
3: Perhaps it's just the next step in God's ultimate plan.
2: I'm about to spit on you!
0: I feel both hope and dread at the same time, friend.
3: We will soon see what all this means.
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4: Line up! Single file and not a word!
1: Oh, it is so wonderfully bright out here
3: and cool. Peter, listen to me.
1: Yes, Anselmo.
3: We will probably be separated. You will have to hold on to God yourself. But remember, he will never let go of you.
1: I have promises I can hold on to now. I may falter, but I believe I can trust him again. Thank you, my friend.
3: Remember, those who endure to the end will be delivered.
1: Your encouragement has been life to me, my friend. I would not be alive today if it hadn't been for you.
3: I will pray for you, Peter.
1: And I will pray for you.
3: Anselmo, yes? I have a plan. What plan?
4: I said not a word. If my merchandise wasn't about to be sold, I would leave my mark on you for good. So, time to survey the merchandise, my good friends. These slaves you see before you are of the finest quality. I worked with them for many weeks, weeded out the weakest of the bunch. Ah, Ben, I mean, my very good man.
8: Hello, Kenya.
4: You can readily see these men are strong, hard-working, and obedient, no?
8: You, let me see your hands.
9: Yes, sir.
8: Teeth? What kind of work have you done?
9: I've worked as a fisherman in my father's business, but now I'm studying law.
8: It appears your career plans have taken a turn in quite a different direction. I'm not sure that I want a law student about my home. I would think you would argue too much. However, perhaps those muscles will be worth an argument or two. I would like to buy this one.
4: Oh, yes, this one will be a fine worker.
8: I will give you 100 gold pieces for him.
4: Oh, but my dear friend, I could sell...
8: I'd like to buy this one.
4: Oh, yes, this one will be a fine worker.
8: I will give you 100 gold pieces for him.
4: Oh,

0: Oh, three.
1: Three gold pieces? I might as well give him to you for nothing.
0: 10 is my final offer.
1: I cannot let him go for such a small price.
0: Then you can take your lute player back with you on the ship.
1: Yes, 10 gold pieces. He's yours.
0: Very well. I'll take the 2 of them then.
1: Very good.
0: Come with me, slaves. What are your names?
2: I'm Dominic.
3: I'm Anselmo.
0: Good. We have a long journey ahead of us.
2: Sir?
0: Yes?
2: I have a proposal for you.
0: Oh, he's already practicing law. What is it?
2: My father is very wealthy. He owns a fleet of ships. You just paid 130 gold pieces for us. My father will double that if you will agree to give us our freedom and allow us to go back to our families.
0: Yes, and your family will make me very wealthy, I'm sure. I've heard that story many times before. I do not bargain with my own property.
4: So that was your perfect plan?
2: Quiet. Sir, it's in your best interest.
0: Do not worry about my best interests. I certainly will not be worrying about yours. The 2 of you need to understand. You are slaves. Now and for the rest of your lives, you work for others. The life you had is over. You'll never see your families again.

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1: I have a perfect plan. It's a plan to escape.
2: He is an infidel. I can see it in his eyes. You do not believe I could cast you into hell?
1: No.
2: That is where you are wrong.
1: Yeah! Where are we going?
3: We need to find a rock, a cave, any place to hide.
0: I'm your host, John Rhys-Davies. 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

It's Andrew Rip, his song Breakdown, and this next one, Phil Wickham together with Crowder. It really is Amazing Grace. Good to be with you. I'm Karen. Thanks for your company on Australia's Vision Christian Radio.

0: Here's someone else who's made Vision part of their family.
1: And the client says, "What's that station?" I said, "It's Vision Christian Radio." He says, "That's good music." He said, "All that other stuff those young blokes play, that's angry music." He said, "This is good. This is peaceful."
0: Helping you look to God daily. Vision.

0: The band Stars Go Dim. Before that, Toby McKeon. Toby Mac, help is on the way. And yes, quite often it tends to be at midnight. It keeps us on our toes, hey. Well, in 15 minutes' time, the Worship Hour. I'm kicking off with some great worship music this evening. Worship, a way to express love, reverence, and gratitude to God. You know, it can happen anywhere and any time, though it often involves singing, often involves prayer, reading scripture, whether it's privately at home or together with a community of other people, usually at a local church. The Worship Hour is coming soon. You're with Karen. 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
0: The right song at the right time. 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
3: I'm Alex Cook, and today I want to talk to you about what is often a sensitive subject, and that is how we spend our money. I read somewhere recently a great quote: your bank statements are like theological documents. What the author really meant was that how we use our money not only tells us what we value, it tells us what we truly believe. In fact, it's not really correct to say that the money is ours. The money that we have is really God's money. We're really His managers, which raises the question, how are you spending God's money? If you went to heaven and God asked you to give an account of how you spent the money that He's given you during your lifetime, what do you think you might say? And what do you think He might say back to you? Often we say to ourselves that we love God, yet it's not reflected with our bank statements. The truth is that the way we handle money reflects our relationship with God. The Bible tells us that when we are generous to others, we are really being generous to God. When we understand that God desires our intimacy and not our money, then we can be truly set free. If we are struggling with our finances, then it's because something else has captured our hearts. Money should be nothing more than a tool that serves us as we serve our Lord. So when you next receive your bank statements, pray about them and say, God, is this how you want me to spend your money? This is Alex Cook for WealthWithPurpose.com.
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0: Point of Grace, kicking off the worship hour with the song The Love of Christ. And keep in mind, praise is the antidote to panic. Worship is the remedy to worry.
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Travis Cottrell in the Worship Hour on Australia's Vision Christian Radio. My passion. You are my passion. Jesus, my passion is you. A very heartfelt declaration there, hey? Unwavering devotion and spiritual commitment. That's what Travis is singing about. And you know, I believe the song serves as a musical prayer almost, expressing a desire to make Jesus the ultimate priority and reason for living. Jesus, my passion is you. Here's Elevation Worship now. This song, Rattle, in the Worship Hour on Australia's Vision Christian Radio.

On the Worship Hour, Lauren Daigle. What a beautiful rendition of the classic hymn, It Is Well With My Soul. Beautiful modern worship adaptation. I love that very much. Known for its comforting lyrics, the song definitely it's about finding peace and holding on to faith through life's storms. Awake My Soul is this one.

The song Rescue, it's from the Desperation Band. And before that, Phil Wickham, This Is Our God. I'm heading out because Mel's waiting in the wings to join you for the V180 simulcast. A couple more songs to see out the Worship Hour. And I'll be back tomorrow evening, starting with the Worship Hour. Tomorrow, Sunday, the 7th of June. I'll leave you with this thought, though, speaking about rescue. In the Bible, it speaks of when it rained for 40 days and 40 nights. Day 41 came and the rain stopped. You know, Moses committed murder and hid in the desert for 40 years. But year 41 came and God called him to help rescue Israel. What more can he do for you? What is he calling you to do and be? To sincerely and truly rescue you. Ask him. Simply ask him. Here's a song from City of Light. I'll head out with this one. His Glory and My Good. It's a great live recording. God bless you. Have a great Sunday. Find yourself in church tomorrow with other believers if there's Bible-based one in your area. And I'll catch you again tomorrow night. Good night.

In spite of me, Colton Dixon, living different right here at V180. Great to have your company on the show today. Mel with you, and we have a whole heap of great tunes on the way with Joseph O'Brien.

That's in a whole heap more. Get in touch with us on Facebook. We're on Facebook and Instagram at V180AU. Right now, though, let's dive straight back into the music. I'm going to stop talking. It's William Toll, Jimmy Clifton and Haddon. Here I am at V180. I was

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It's Amanda Jensen, Wild Ones, right here, Living Different on V180, and very exciting news. If you haven't heard much from Joseph O'Brien in a little while, he posted a brand new song a few weeks ago, and then it's kind of been quiet. Well, this is because Joseph O'Brien just got married to the love of his life, and he's probably on a honeymoon right now. Mr. and Mrs. O'Brien got married on the 22nd of May, and there is some beautiful pictures up on his Instagram. Make sure you check it out at J O'Brien Music. It is adorable. Huge congratulations, Joseph. Here he is right now with Trustful at V180.

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It's your Saturday simulcast. Mel with you today and loving your company. I want to say a huge thank you to everyone who was a part of Visionathon. Now, last month, the month of May, I can say last month because we're into June already, which is just crazy. It was Visionathon month and it was such a hectic time and it was so amazing just watching our V180 family come together with a spirit of generosity and thanksgiving. And I just want to say a personal thank you to the thousands of people who stood with us, including more than 500 first-time givers who believe in V180 and Vision and believe in reaching people for the gospel. So huge, huge thank you. Now, our goal was $2.4 million. We haven't quite hit the goal yet, but we are still believing that shortfall will be met, and you can still give. 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

0: 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Heading into a song right now from Jordan Feliz with KB. He was asked, what is his all-time favorite Bible verse?
1: Everybody always asks me, what's your favorite Bible verse? And I'm like, man, I don't have one. And I know that sounds so bizarre because every Christian seems to have like a life verse. So they've got something. I just never have one because I always feel like I read something or somebody will post a verse. And I'm like, whoa, that hit me different this time. But then within a week, I'm on to something else that hits me different. But for me, I would say there's a book in the Bible that I love running to whenever I need encouragement or need to just fill something in me. And I always run back to Ephesians. I just think it's an amazing, there's so many different prayers from Paul, and there's just a lot of life lessons. There's just a lot of learning in that book about the love of God. There's how to love others, how to treat others, how to treat your wife, like all these different things. There's just a lot of life lessons in there. And I find that book in the Bible is something I run to a lot.
0: It is such a great book with a lot of advice on just general life stuff. So make sure you check it out. Jordan Feliz with KB. Familiar at V180.

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1: The word for today comes from Romans chapter 8, verse 5, and it says, "Those who live in accordance with the Spirit have their mind set on what the Spirit desires." Muscle memory isn't stored in your muscles. It's a procedural memory that is stored in your brain anytime you repeat a muscle movement. Whether it's putting a golf ball or playing a violin, the muscle memory becomes stronger the more it is repeated. Have you heard about the 10,000 hour rule? Psychologists say that's the amount of time it takes to become an expert at anything. That's encouraging because it means anybody can do it. But it's discouraging because it means there are no shortcuts, no matter how smart or gifted you are. Just like a foreign language, developing a spiritual mindset is a learning curve. Can you imagine being frustrated on the first day of a foreign language class because you aren't fluent? That's how we often feel when we aren't fluent in prayer or strong in faith, or discipled in our habits. Psalm 84 verse 7 says, "We go from strength to strength." You'll be working on this for the rest of your life, one day at a time. You'll keep benchmarking. Your faith ceiling becomes your faith floor. And make no mistake about it, those spiritual disciplines accrue compound interest, and they pay off in terms of joy, fulfillment, and power with God. Those who live according to the flesh have their minds set on what the flesh desires, but those who live in accordance with the Spirit have their mind set on what the Spirit desires. The mind governed by the flesh is death, but the mind governed by the Spirit is life and peace. This has been your word for today.
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0: Gateway Youth, all that matters right here, Living Different at V180 Mel with you today. We caught up with the guys from Band Reeves, Jeremy and Cody Reeves, and I asked them all about their song, what it's all about, If I Didn't Have You.
1: I just realized what I had, what I thought I had as a young kid. It was not what the Bible said it should have. And honestly, in that period of time, there was just so much turmoil in life. You know, life just felt chaotic. You know, you search for things and you search for peace and you search for comfort and joy in every other way. But ultimately, in that searching, you're looking for Jesus and you don't even realize it. And it was after I gave my life to the Lord and God radically changed my heart. You see, okay, this is what life looked like before I had Jesus. And now this is what life is like with Jesus. And just the peace you have and the hope is unimaginable trying to live life again without Jesus. Your life is pointless and there's no joy, no hope, no peace in life. And so we just kind of wanted to write a song that was like, hey, this is what life would be crazy and life wouldn't be good without Jesus.

So, me Mark, and we're going to find out all about this song from the band Believers. It's called Rest. We'll find out how they put it all together. Of course, these guys are in two different countries. They are writing long distance over Zoom. It's insane. That's coming up right now, though. It's We the Kingdom, God's Way, Living Different at the

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2: To be an approved worker, you must stay away from the things that stimulate youthful lust and keep a pure heart. In Paul's first letter to Timothy, in chapter 2, verse 22, he says, "Run from anything that stimulates youthful lusts. Instead, pursue righteous living, faithfulness, love, and peace. Enjoy the companionship of those who call on the Lord with pure hearts."
1: Live different.
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0: Follow. Toby Mac, Lord, it feels good living different right here at V180. Now, I got a chance to chat with the guys from the band Believers. Now, they're both musicians in their own right. Jay Steph and Nitro X have worked with a whole heap of other artists, and they do all of their music on Zoom, which is crazy because they're in different countries on different time zones. One's in the US and one's in Canada, and I got to ask them all about this song, Rest.
1: I wrote that one with a good friend of mine named Max, Max Allard, and he and I were just really figuring out what to write it for. And then I was like, this would be a great Believer song because we wrote the whole thing together. And then Owen, in the middle of producing it all and the middle of him coming down to shoot the videos and work more on music and all of that, even the whole process of just this year and this EP, both EPs, we have really needed to take our own advice of resting and finding rest in the Lord, because I'm very much a workaholic, as I know Owen most likely is.
2: I am.
1: It's like, we're in different time zones, but I'm like, dude, isn't it like 3 a.m. your time? Like, that's just how it is.
0: Yeah.
1: So I think that song is the one that's the most challenging for us to do, because we both put so much into what we do, and then also we just get exhausted, and then that leads to burnout. And so that song is quite literally about when you are at the end of your road, you can find rest in the Lord. That's something he provides, as well as something that that we both are trying to do a better job at. So that is kind of the fun story, but yeah, we were trying to take our own advice.
0: Well, it's nice to have that. Every time it's like 4 a.m, you can just slowly play that song in the background.

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Through your support, you're standing with the Vision family, helping people look to God daily across Australia and beyond. You are

0: It's Poetic with Band Jaren right here at V180. It's your Saturday simulcast mail with you today as we head into a new one from Cade Thompson. He put this one out, a timely one, right before Easter. It's called That's What the Cross is For, and this is how it all came together.
1: I started working on the song That's What the Cross is For a couple years ago now. I remember I was on a flight at an airport, which is where I find myself a lot, going from one show to another and back home. And this day was no different. And I was talking to this man at the airport, and I started talking to him about the Lord, which is, I always ask God, like I said earlier, to open up my eyes, to have conversations with people about the Lord. And this guy, he started sharing his story, and he said, man, I can't stop thinking about the power of the cross. You know, I'm so thankful that Jesus saved my life. I mean, that's what the cross is for. That's what the cross is for. And my songwriter brain said, wait, that's a song title. That's a song title. So I listened to my guitar player, and I said, dude, I got to write the song. So I went back home that day and got on the piano, and I started just working on the song, this chorus. And we had like 3 different versions of the song as well. But I am really proud of the song. It's a song, and it's an anthem for me, just of a reminder. I'm so thankful for the fact that God sent his one and only son, Jesus, so that we might find everlasting life, that Jesus paid it all for us. And that's exactly what this song is all about.

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Mel keeping you company right here at V180. And if you didn't know, we've got a V180 magazine. 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So we are able to send this out to people absolutely free. And we've heard some really beautiful stories about people who have been saved through reading our awesome V180 magazine. So huge thank you. Coming up, Taryn Stokes and this one, Consumed by Fire, Higher Places.

0: The role that our parents have in our lives is one of the keys to our relationships with other people. Whether we had a positive or negative experience with either one or both of our parents has a dramatic influence on how we receive and give our love to others. A lack of love and attention from our parents often motivates their children to go searching for love in other relationships. This is often misguided and leading to further disappointment. Too much love and attention from our parents can cause some children to feel smothered and withdraw from their relationships. Furthermore, what we see from our parents' relationships with each other also will influence us positively or negatively. Take some time to reflect on the relationship that your parents had with each other and with yourself. Think about how this affects your view of love and life today. You don't have control of the past, but you do have the ability to change the present and the future. I'm Mel Harris, talking relationships.
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0: It's Jamie McDonald, Ain't No Way, right here, living different at V180 for your Saturday simulcast. Mel with you today, and you never know what kind of talent could be sitting right next to you. Now, there was a show at Sydney Opera House, and it's called La La Land, and all the audience were there, 2,500 people. They're sitting there waiting for the show, and the pianist was sick. He fell ill right before the show. The audience is all sitting there and everyone's waiting. 20 minutes turns to 30, turns to 40, and backstage they are freaking out. They're calling everyone, trying to find a replacement, and all of a sudden the guy walks on the stage and says, look, I'm going to take a shot. There's 2,500 people in the audience, and he asks, does anyone in the audience play piano and can sight read? Like
1: the keyboard. Anybody like an amazing sight reader who can sight read?
0: He rips out this epic solo. What the heck? Now, this guy is a bagpipe teacher at a school in Scots College. He studied the piano, but he's had no preparation, never ever played this song before. He gets up, sights, reads the whole thing, and does the whole play. Isn't that amazing? And what's the chances of just having a super talented pianist in the background? Congratulations. That is so cool. You never know what kind of talent could be around you.

0: 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It's your Saturday simulcast. Mel with you today. And of course, we are pumping out the tunes with this new one from Forest Frey.
1: Lord, I'm just grateful that I got to wake up today. You take my worries and hurries and fade them to grey.
0: This song is all the feels. Can totally relate to most of the lyrics on this song. It is so good. That is On The Way and Old School Manic Drive. This one's like over 10 years old. Cannot believe that. That is coming up. And get in touch. I'd love to hear from you. Follow us on Facebook or Instagram for all of the updates. And V180 AU. Right now, here's Mun, Back to Life.

0: Demons. How good is that? Josiah Queen at V180. It's your Saturday simulcast. Mel with you today as we head into a new one from Forrest Frank. Now, I often wonder, how does he stay grounded? I mean, this guy is putting out hit after hit. Everyone knows who he is. He is just filling out stadiums. When he goes on tour, it is completely sold out. He was asked, how do you not let the fame go to your head and stay grounded in your faith in Jesus?
1: I think that God perfectly orchestrated my career to set me up to be where I'm at right now, where he actually gave me a very successful song earlier in my career, and I got to feel it. I got to let it kind of puff me up a little bit, and later in that career,

0: And so now I just stay ground level. This entire time I've stayed ground level, all glory to Jesus. And so anything up, it's just all Him.
1: So good how God planned everything from day one. Forrest Frank, it's okay at V180. Lord,

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0: 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It's all there. And I asked him, what is his favorite Bible verse and why?
1: Honestly, I do. My favorite is, well, most people's favorite is John 3:16, mm-hmm. but mine is the one right after it, where it says, "For God did not send his son into the world to condemn the world, but in order that the world might be saved through him." Because in John 3:16, it says, "For he so loved the world that he sent his son." But the best part about John 3:17 is that it shows us that he didn't send him to condemn us or to make us feel worthless, but that we are literally saved through him because he loves us and because he chooses us. And so it's, you know, just a little bit off of the mainstream idea, but I love that verse.

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It's Prey, Living Different at V180. And last month has been a massive month for Vision and V180. It was Visionathon, and it's been so cool reading the stories about what God is doing in people's lives through V180. And it's so cool to see the family come together with a spirit of generosity and thanksgiving. So huge thank you to the thousands of people who have stood with us at Visionathon, including more than 500 first-time givers. How cool is that? So huge thank you. And we did have a goal of $2.4 million. It hasn't been reached yet, but we're so close, and we are still believing that this shortfall will be met. And the only way that is possible is that if everyone plays their part, every single listener, every single person that reads our magazine, if you haven't given yet, we invite you to stand in the gap with your tax-deductible donation today. If you have already given, thank you so much, and we invite you to pray with us. Pray that this need will be met so we can continue broadcasting and putting out amazing Christian content. And if you'd like to read some stories about what God is doing through Vision and V180, it's all available at the Vision website. It is so cool to read different people's testimonies, so make sure you check it out there. And if you'd like to give, you can still donate at vision.org.au or, of course, in the app. Thank you so much. Sasha Carlson coming up. Here's Highland, Younger Years of the World.

0: most beautiful in the world. Tropical waters, beautiful reefs with fish coloured in every colour of the rainbow, powerful waves and tranquil bays. Tourists, surfers, scuba divers from all around the world have discovered that these hidden jewels are amazing and they pay large sums of money to go there. But the thing is, the locals don't even swim. The reason they deny themselves of the pleasure of exploring this amazing wonder is because long ago someone told a lie that the ocean was full of demons and that swimming would harm them and their families. Because of this lie, many people in that country miss out. Today, you will be faced with incredible opportunities that you should explore and enjoy. So don't listen to lies and don't listen to people who will try and hold you back in fear. Some of these lies may be like you can't do it, or that you're dumb, or you'll never accomplish anything. But believing this instead of exploring and conquering great things will always hold you back. So get out there and dream big. I'm Andy Kirk.
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Strings and Heart with Honeydew, living different right here at V180. It's your Saturday simulcast. How far would you go for your favourite treat? Now, Deborah Docking, her two sisters, along with her brother-in-law, Len, have been picking up rubbish for 43 kilometres on this huge stretch of highway every single Friday for the past 10 months. Through rain, hail or shine, they call themselves the Just Bin It crew, and they've collected, get this, over 5 tons of rubbish along the Albany Highway to keep Australia beautiful. They credit this to their mum, Jeanette, who would pick up litter on their way to and from work every single day to teach her kids the importance of picking up themselves. They said she always had a bag, she picked up litter, and she taught her kids to look after their country and respect it. So they decided to do it in honour of their mum, and to celebrate, they went 43 Ks to get a vanilla slice, a particular vanilla slice from a country bakery in the town of Mount Barker. It must have been a pretty good vanilla slice, and the bakery was so stoked they actually put one aside for them and gave it to them for free. They said, we were so exhausted, we would have eaten anything by the time we got there. How good is that? Good on you guys. And I'd love to know, what is your weakness? Mine at the moment is caramel slice. Oh, I love a good caramel slice. It's the best. I don't know if I'd walk 43 kilometres for one though, but hey, at least you'd burn off the calories. Urban Rescue right now, it's the reason right here at V180.

0: smoking. The cosmos are shifting backwards. And
1: Sam Bowman, Sundial King. 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Mel with you, and on the way, we're going to find out all about this song from Sam Hibbard. Running back. Find out how it all came together, and this one from Jervis Campbell.

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0: 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We caught up with Sam Hibbard on V180 and you can have a listen to the full podcast. We got to chat how he got into music, a bit about his background and this song, Running Back. And I asked him how it all came together.
1: Yeah. So this song, again, was a co-write with friends. We kind of first got that melody, the da-da-da-da-da-da, the kind of chorus, like, running back to you. And the more we were, like, singing that, the more we were like, oh, this feels like the prodigal son, that moment of him running back. And then we started digging into the scripture of that story and just got more and more inspired. And we wrote it from the perspective of the prodigal son, that light bulb moment where he comes to his senses, realizes that he's in a mess, that he's run away, that he needs to return to the father. And it's that moment where it's like in the story, he sees the father. The father wasn't filled with judgment, but he was filled with compassion for the son. And just that moment of just a beautiful connection that it, in the same way that story reflects our Father God, how when we return to him, he just embraces us. He loves on us and there's grace for anyone. And then the bridge is a really fun like moment where it speaks about heaven has that celebration of rejoicing even over just the one that returns home. So we kind of tested the song out in a youth context. So there's a festival that I'm part of the worship team for with some of my friends, and we led it at this festival called Magnitude for young people, where a couple of thousand young people come together in the summer.
0: Awesome. And
1: it just really connected and it spoke, and I think we can all find ourselves in the story, and I think that's why it's connected so well with people over the last year. And again, it's been great to release that one and hear of people connecting with it and finding it encouraging. So

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Through your support, you're standing with the Vision family, helping people look to God daily across Australia and beyond. You are the

0: for King and Country with their beautiful one, Ever and Ever Before, as the Smallbone Brothers teamed up with their wives. It is a lovely song, and we're heading into one from Joel Hunt. Now, Joel is a Toowoomba artist. You shout out, Queenslander. And he teamed up with Nathan Plumridge for this one. It's called Back to You, and this is what it's all about.
1: Sure. Yeah, so that one, it was one of the vocal ones, as I said. And yeah, that one was with Nathan Plumridge, who was, people might remember a band called Compliments of Gus.
0: Yes.
1: He was the, guitarist
0: cool.
1: in that band. He also co-wrote a bit with those guys and sang a little bit of backup vocals and that sort of thing. But great muso. And yeah, he was living in Queensland at the time when I was working on this track, and didn't originally write it as a vocal track necessarily. It kind of just ended up going in that direction. I went, great, all right, cool. That's what I'm doing. Who do I get to sing on this? I've always wanted to have Nathan sing on a song of mine.
0: So good.
1: It was a pretty, and he was keen. And it was cool to have him come on. And I had a bit of a hook line, like the main title is kind of the hook line to the song. And I'd had that in mind, and then kind of a bit of a direction of where I wanted the song to go. And then was able to just be like, hey, here's the track. Here's what I'm thinking with it. Kind of, can you run with this and kind of, write some more lyrics around it and some more of a story? And so we went back a couple of times on that, but he did a great job. And and then had Norm Stockton from Lincoln Bruce's band play bass on it. Jason Thomas from Snarky Puppy, who was one of the drummers, played on it as well. And then, Mark Schultes, I think, also played some keys on this track for memory. So it was a cool collab with those guys. And the song's basically about the poor decisions that we make as humans, and how when we get stuck, the obvious choice is to turn around and to turn to God. So that's sort of what the track is about in a nutshell. Mm-hmm.

0: It's The Colour, 1,000 Words Living Different at V180 for your Saturday simulcast. Mel with you today, and we're heading into a track from Colton Dixon. It's called Build a Boat, and it's all about the story of Noah. And I have two little kids. We often read the story of Noah. It's a great story, especially for kids with the animals and the colours, and they can get their head around the whole concept. But I often think about Noah. Imagine right now if God told someone that I'm going to flood the earth and I want you to build a massive boat. Like, can you imagine just trying to resource that amount of timber, putting it together on some massive oval somewhere, and everyone going, what the heck are you doing? You're wasting your money. You're wasting your time. He spent years and years and years of his life building this boat, knowing that God said this is going to happen, so it's going to happen. And the faith that he would have to do that and to follow through is just amazing. And Colton Dixon wrote the song Build a Boat, and he was asked about faith. How do you strengthen your faith in God?
1: Well, your faith isn't going to grow until it's tested. Everyone would, I think, naively think like, oh man, like I would love to just be in a good place all the time. It's like, well, then you're going to remain stagnant in your faith, right? Mm-hmm. It's never going to have the opportunity to like to stretch. And I think it's in the uncomfortable places that God really grows you and does something special in your life. And because you have to be completely reliant on him. And that's not a fun place to be, but it's okay. Because he promises good things. He said he would prosper us, not harm us, give us hope in a future.
0: It's so true, and it makes you think, like, if God asks you to do something that seems wild and wacky, to, you know, step out in ministry, to talk to a friend or family member about Jesus that makes you feel a little bit uncomfortable, do you have the faith to do that? Here's Colton Dixon, Build a Boat at V180.

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1: A couple of years ago, I went to Disney World. That place is truly amazing. When you pay for a ticket, you get what's called a fast pass. With a fast pass, you can choose rides at certain times and just jump the queue, which means you're at Disney World and you don't have to line up. You have direct access to the ride. You just walk straight to the front, jump on, and enjoy the experience. At the cross, Jesus took the punishment for all of your sins. He did this so that you could be completely forgiven and have direct access to God. There's no other conditions. There's no lineup. Jesus acts as your fast pass. He paid the price so that you could enjoy an eternal, loving relationship with God the Father. This is truly amazing. So what are you waiting for? Reach out and receive Jesus today.
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is New Day, New Life at V180 right across Australia. 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And last month has been a hectic month for those in Vision and V180. It was Visionathon, and what a beautiful time it was as we all came together as a V180 family with a spirit of generosity and thanksgiving. And it has really encouraged me to hear some amazing stories about what God is doing through this awesome ministry. And if you'd like to read through some people's testimonies, you can check it out on the Vision website, vision.org.au. It is so encouraging. And I want to say a huge, huge thank you from the bottom of our hearts to the thousands of people who stood with us and gave at V180 and through our Visionathon. We had more than 500 first-time givers, which is so cool. And I love seeing what God is going to do in the years to come. The goal was 2.4 million. We got pretty close, but the goal hasn't been reached yet. So if you haven't given and you want to, we are believing this shortfall will be met. And the only way possible is if everyone steps up and plays their part. If you haven't given, you still can. You can head to v180.org.au or on our Vision Christian Media app. It's all tax deductible as well. And if you have given, we invite you to pray with us. Pray that this shortfall will be met and God will do some amazing things. Coming up, Christian Stanfill and this one from Rapture Ruckus. That's it for me for today. Enjoy the rest of your weekend. It's my birthday tomorrow, so I'm looking forward to that. Here they are, Rapture Ruckus. Don't let go and be winning. Bye. Don't let go.

0: In the Bible, in Matthew chapter 5, verse 7, it says, God blesses those who are merciful, for they'll be shown mercy. Matthew 5, verse 7.
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8: 20 The Countdown Magazine. Well, hey, what's up? I'm William Ryan III, and I'm so glad that you're here. If we haven't met yet, I'm going to be your host for the next couple of hours as we count down the top 20 biggest songs in Christian music. Now, the chart's relatively steady again this week. Only 3 songs moved down while 5 worked their way up the chart. And a dozen songs, they are hanging on to the exact same spot as they were last week. But that doesn't mean we won't have a few surprises along the way. And as always, in addition to counting down the biggest songs in Christian music, I'm going to fill you in on some artist news. I'm going to hear from some listeners around the world. And most importantly, enjoy this music with you.
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8: Well, we kick things off with a song that's making its way back on to the chart after being gone for 2 weeks. It is that new one from Chandler Moore. It's called God, I'm Just Grateful. And here's Chandler with more about it.
9: The Bible instructs us to give thanks in all things. That means in the good and the bad, in the ugly and the beautiful, we are to thank God for it all. And I think this song helps me set my eyes on the list of reasons I have to be grateful. God has been so good. And in the midst of fires and trials and struggles and battles, I still have a reason to be grateful. And this is that song. Here's God, I'm Just Grateful.
4: Number 20.

0: grateful for you.
1: After being gone for a couple of weeks from our chart, he is back at number 20. That's Chandler Moore with God, I'm Just Grateful. Well, now it's a song that was at that spot last week, but he's moving up one this week. Here is Micah Tyler with Perfectly. Number

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8: 20 The Countdown Magazine. Well, hey, what's up? I'm William Ryan III, and I'm so glad that you're here. If we haven't met yet, I'm going to be your host for the next couple of hours as we count down the top 20 biggest songs in Christian music. Now, the chart's relatively steady again this week. Only 3 songs moved down, while 5 worked their way up the chart. And a dozen songs, they are hanging on to the exact same spot as they were last week. But that doesn't mean we won't have a few surprises along the way. And as always, in addition to counting down the biggest songs in Christian music, I'm going to fill you in on some artist news. I'm going to hear from some listeners around the world. And most importantly, enjoy this music with you.
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8: Well, we kick things off with a song that's making its way back onto the chart after being gone for 2 weeks. It is that new one from Chandler Moore. It's called God, I'm Just Grateful. And here's Chandler with more about it.
9: The Bible instructs us to give thanks in all things. That means in the good, in the bad, in the ugly, and the beautiful. We are to thank God for it all. And I think this song helps me set my eyes on the list of reasons I have to be grateful. God has been so good. And in the midst of fires and trials and struggles and battles, I still have a reason to be grateful. And this is that song. Here's God, I'm Just Grateful.
4: Number 20.

0: grateful for you.
1: After being gone for a couple weeks from our chart, he is back at number 20. That's Chandler Moore with God, I'm Just Grateful. Well, now it's a song that was at that spot last week, but he's moving up one this week. Here is Micah Tyler with Perfectly. Number 19.

0: perfectly.
1: Micah Tyler at number 19 with Perfectly on 20 The Countdown Magazine. Well, if you haven't heard this new one that is Phil Wickham and Crowder teaming up together, then you are in for a treat. Here is their new one called It Really Is Amazing Grace on 20 The Countdown Magazine.
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0: That is called It Really Is Amazing Grace. It's at number 18 this time again. And that is Phil Wickham and Crowder. They are teaming up for that one. A couple little updates on them, by the way. You know, Phil Wickham, he has a book coming out mid-August. It's called Everyday Hallelujah. And it talks about what it means to live out your hallelujahs in your life just beyond singing. And Crowder, he has a full summer lined up of all kinds of festivals. And if he shows up in your city, be sure to reach out and let me know if you see him. He's always a really fun time if you get to watch him in person. Seriously, so much fun. Well, I often encourage you to call and share what God's doing in your life. And this week I received a voicemail from Ariel that totally blew me away. I can't wait for you to hear it.
1: Hi, my name is Ariel, and I just wanted to get on here and make a praise. I have a son that was born with SMA, and SMA stands for spinal muscular atrophy, and you're supposed to never be able to walk, but he celebrated his second birthday yesterday, and he's walking. He started walking 2 weeks ago, and I just want to get on here and share the message and praise God, and I love listening to y'all's show. I was just listening now. I had to turn it down to call you.
0: That is so cool, Ariel. Wow, thanks for calling in and sharing that praise report with us. That is so incredible. I mean, 2 years in, I mean, this is going to be great. God has a huge plan for him, and so I'm glad you shared that news with us. We could always use some great news and some praise reports around here. 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
0: Well, we're just getting started on this weekend's countdown. We're only three songs in, so if you are just joining me, then that's totally okay. You still have the majority of the show to go. And we still have some cool things coming up as we count them down to number one. We're going to hear some more stories behind some of your favorite songs, like from Tasha Layton and Josiah Queen. And next hour, we have CeCe Winans and Peter Burton to tell us more about their latest songs. So stay with me.
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5: Hey, this is Tasha Layton, and I wrote the song Meet Me in the Valley after hearing a parent who had lost a child say, I found myself in a deep valley, but to my surprise, God met me there. You know, the way out of our valleys is through. We have to feel everything we need to feel and admit those feelings to God so that He can meet us in those places of grief, sadness, confusion, loneliness. We are not alone in it. He'll meet us there and He'll take us through.
2: Number

0: It is Carly Ann Taylor here on 20 The Countdown Magazine. She's at number 16 again this week with Why Should I Worry? You know, she actually has a little bit of musical roots before she got into Christian music. She sang in her biological father's blues band throughout her childhood. I mean, you can hear that soul there in her voice, right? It's pretty cool. Well, one of the things I love about connecting with you on social media is seeing the memories that certain songs bring back. And late last week, we asked a simple question on social media. We said, what Christian song takes you back to a specific moment in your life? And the responses, they were incredible. Seriously, some listeners shared songs that carried them through some difficult seasons. Others mentioned songs that remind them of a missions trip they went on, or a family road trip, or a church camp, or the moment they first gave their life to Christ. Music, I mean, it has such a unique way of connecting us to those memories and those moments when God showed up in our lives. And if you're not following 20 on social media yet, I would love for you to join us. 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And we also have this cool thing on Facebook. 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
0: 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Those are three stories that I think you're going to love hearing about. 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

0: Baird at number 15 again here on 20 with I've Got a Fire. Next, it is Josiah Queen telling us about his latest song called Demons. Listen to this.
1: I wrote this song with a couple of close friends, and it really comes from a journey of battling depression, anxiety through different seasons of my life. The enemy has tried to attack my mind, but I've learned there is real power in the name of Jesus. When his name is spoken, darkness has to leave. This song is a declaration that fear doesn't win and lies don't get the final say. If you've been fighting battles in your mind too, I hope this song reminds you that there's hope and there's freedom.
2: Number 14. Oh.

0: He's back at number 14. That's Josiah Queen with his song Demons here on 20, the Countdown Magazine. Well, the wait is almost over if you're looking forward to their new album that's releasing on June 12th. I can't wait to hear some of their new songs they have coming out. Here is the band We the Kingdom with Rescue Me.
1: Number 13.

0: Back at number 13 again this week, that's the band We The Kingdom. That's their latest called Rescue Me here on 20 The Countdown Magazine. Well, I wanted to follow up on something I mentioned a couple of weeks ago to you. I asked you to be praying for my daughter, Bailey, because she and a bunch of the kids from her school were out on a missions trip. They were traveling to a few different countries. And so if you prayed for her, thank you for doing that. I just want to let you know, her team, they had so much favor in the countries that they visited and telling people that have never even heard the name of Jesus about him. And so it was just such a cool trip and so many cool stories that I've heard so far. And there's, I'm sure, more to come as she catches up more on her sleep from being like jet lagged a little bit. But it was great. And, you know, if you didn't even know about this trip, though, I just want to encourage you with this, that, you know, even in some of the dark areas that we live sometimes and the things that we see, just know that God is still moving. He's still on the throne. He's still in control. And so sometimes you can get a little discouraged, but don't be discouraged. Just know that you can make a difference wherever you live and wherever you travel to. Just keep that in mind and keep being encouraged with that.
1: Coming up.
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0: After just wrapping up her tour with Phil Wickham, she just announced she's going to be back on the road with him this fall, but this time with her full band. Here is Jamie McDonald up next with Ain't No Way on 20.

0: now.
1: Artist news. Three things you need to know. Number one.
2: Well, back in April, Emerson Day and her husband Bryce, they surprised us all with the news that they were expecting their very first baby. Well, now they have welcomed their son Waylon into the world. Emerson says he is the most precious and perfect gift, and he's already so loved. So big congratulations to Emerson Day and her husband Bryce.
1: Number two.
2: Well, the band The Afters recently took part of a cockpit karaoke session. That is where artists are literally inside the cockpit of an airplane while it's flying, and they're in there talking about their music and even performing as they go. It's pretty cool, isn't it? Now, they were flying over Nashville, Tennessee. They were sharing stories about the band, how they got started, and they even performed a few unreleased songs along the way in that journey. And one of those songs is called My Hope Is in Jesus, which they wrote with Katie Nicole. And before performing, they talked about how the song came from looking at everything happening in the world right now and just what it means to keep your hope grounded in Jesus. Here's a little clip of that song. My

0: Number three.
1: Well, CeCe Winans had a really special moment with a football player named Caleb Downs at the NFLPA Rookie Premiere. That's the event where newly drafted football players get introduced and welcomed into the league. Now, she sent him a surprise video message, and she was congratulating him and speaking some encouragement over his career. Now, Caleb, he was drafted by the Dallas Cowboys, and what's cool is he actually walked out to CeCe Winans' song, King of Glory, after being selected. So it turned into a full circle moment with his new home team, and honestly, that Cowboys connection just makes it even cooler knowing that he's right here in Dallas, which is where I'm located. And I'm a Cowboys fan too, you know, I mean, they haven't been winning so much lately, but I can still be a fan. Well, here's this little clip of CeCe's video message to him.
2: Hello, Caleb, and congratulations. I was so blessed to hear King of Glory following your draft announcement. May the King of Glory cover you and protect you throughout your whole career. Keep putting him first and keep representing him well. God bless you.
0: That's awesome. You're up to date. That was three things you need to know. Now, back to the countdown with William Ryan III.
3: What up, y'all? Andrew Rip here. My new song, I'd Do It Again. What did this song come from? It's kind of a different perspective on really the cross and what Jesus endured, and almost speaking from his perspective, but from the Father's heart, like, for his kids, would you do it again? Would you endure the cross again? Knowing what you were doing it for. Now that we're here, now that we're in community with him, and now that we're, in relationship with him, he sees what he was waiting for. I had a 7-year experience where I waited for my daughter for 7 years. She came to us by way of an adoption that we didn't even see coming. And a friend of mine asked me that question, which is really where this song came from. It was like, hey, knowing what you were waiting for, Francis, would you do it again? And I was like, absolutely, without skipping a beat. And it just made me think, I know that Jesus would answer the same way. So that's where the song came from. I hope it blesses you. Thanks so much for listening. God bless.
0: Number 11.

0: 20 The Countdown Magazine throwback. I mean, that is throwing it way back, too. That is the band FFH. That is their song called Big Fish. And yes, that was from the 1900s. It was actually like 1998. So that song was probably around before a lot of people were born and listening to the show. But it was a huge hit back then. And I know if you've been listening to Christian music for a long time, you definitely know that song and you were singing along. I caught you there in the car singing there. Well, hey, we still have more music to come next hour, your top 10 remaining songs. But here is just a little refresher as to what happened last week on our countdown in those top three.
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3: You guessed it, we are right at that midpoint of our countdown this weekend, just about to kick off our top 10 remaining songs. And honestly, this is the hour where we have a lot of things changing. One artist, a female artist here, has a climb of 2 spots, making a new peak position for her. There's a male artist that's jumping 3 spots up the countdown, and there's a band that's also moving up 3 places. And unfortunately, there is one male artist that's making a pretty big drop, 4 spots down the countdown. You'll find out who those artists are a little later. Plus, we still have a few more stories behind some of the songs and some listener feedback from around the globe.
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6: Sometimes

0: It is blasting off right at number 10 this time after dropping 4 spots from number 6 last week. That's a song called Lift Me Up, and yes, he is the biggest drop that we have on this week's top 10. But that's okay, because he's been here for 22 weeks with that song, so he's doing great, no worries. Next, we have the story behind this song from Caleb and John called Finished. I'll let them tell you all about it.
1: Hey, we're Caleb and John, and we are so excited for our new song, Finished. Really, the heart behind this song is from Philippians 1:6. It says, I'm sure of this, that he who started a good work in you will carry it on to completion until the day of Christ Jesus. And what a powerful reminder that God is not finished.
2: Yes, we're trusting God that he will always finish your story. If it's not good, it's not finished.
3: Number 9.

0: Well, that is that group I was talking about that made a 3-point climb. That is Elevation Worship with their song Alleluia. Here on 20 The Countdown Magazine, they're at number 8 this week. That's pretty cool. You know the word Alleluia? It's one of those words that pretty much sounds the same no matter where you go in the world. Different languages, different cultures. Everybody understands what it means, though. Praise the Lord. And that's easy to do when things are going great, isn't it? It's so easy to praise God when the prayer gets answered the way that we hoped it would, or when life seems to be falling into place. But some of the strongest faith that you'll ever see is when someone chooses to praise God before they know how the story ends. That's when things are uncertain, when the answers haven't come in yet, and they still trust that God's at work. So here's what I want you to do this week. What's one thing that you're thanking God for right now? Maybe it's something big, maybe it's something small, maybe it's an unanswered prayer, a lesson that you've learned through a difficult season, or maybe you're just grateful for another day and another chance to start fresh. I'd love to hear your story. 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You never know, your story and what you share, it might be exactly what somebody else needs to hear today. 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
0: Well, it looks like we only have 7 more to go and still some movement here in our top 10. And we also have some more stories behind a few of the songs. Like the one from CeCe Winans, you don't want to miss that. It's all coming up a little later, along with our Station of the Week that I want to recognize and the winning future fan favorite song from last week.
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0: Welcome back to The Countdown. Earlier I mentioned there was a male artist making a 3-point climb up the chart, and it's this guy, Zach Williams. Here he is with his latest called Wait For Me on 20.
1: Number 7.

It's Zach Williams making a three-point climb up the chart to number 7 with Wait For Me on 20, the Countdown magazine. Well, this artist is dropping down a spot this week with his latest song. It's Phil Wickham up next with Homesick For Heaven. Number 7.

0: That's Phil Wickham dropping out at number 6 this time with his song Homesick for Heaven. Now, have you listened to his latest album release? It's called Song of the Saints Deluxe Edition, and the list of collabs is absolutely crazy. I mean, there's this songs on there with Lauren Daigle and him, Brandon Lake, Elevation Worship, Crowder, Kane, Chris Tomlin, and Michael W. Smith. I mean, I don't know. I can't remember an album recently that had that many collaborations on it, so you got to go check it out. Well, something I enjoy about my role in this show is hearing how God is using it in the lives of listeners around the world. Now, Mwadi May in Kenya recently sent in this message and said, "Been listening since 2017. The countdown has helped me on my spiritual journey and be grounded in faith through praise and worship. May God continually bless and sustain you as you spread His word." Well, thank you so much for that. I mean, that is encouraging in itself right there. And it's also encouraging nearly a decade that you've made 20 The Countdown a part of your walk with Christ. And that's why this ministry exists too. Every song and every story on The Countdown, it is another opportunity to point you toward Jesus and encourage you in your faith. So if this program has encouraged you the way it has Mwadime, then you have to reach out and tell me about that. 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
0: 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We're already to our top 5 songs of the week. I mean, it seemed like it went really fast. I feel like I was just telling you we had like 17 more songs coming up and all of a sudden we have 5. But don't go anywhere yet. Those 5 songs include some of your favorites for sure and a couple more stories behind the songs as well.
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0: Well, this week, our radio station of the week is Family Radio 316 in Nairobi, Kenya. Now, this is actually one of those stations that we hear from listeners on a regular basis, so it's always fun to give them a shout-out. Now, Nairobi is the capital city of Kenya, and it's actually known as the safari capital of Africa. In fact, it's the only capital city in the world with a fully functioning national park right within the city limits. So imagine looking out and seeing lions and giraffes and rhinos and buffalo right within a skyline of skyscrapers there in the background. That's something you don't see every day. 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
5: 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My favorite part of the show is the future fan favorite. And I can tell you, we get many messages, and I'm sure you also do on your end. 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
6: Top five. Hey, this is Cece Winans with the message of my song, Worthy of It All. Psalm 63 talks about God's love being better than life. And that is so true. When I think of the goodness of Jesus and all that He has done for me, I can't help but praise God. And this song, Worthy of It All, just puts it all in perspective. When I just think of all of the great things that God has done, what He continues to do, and not just because of what He's done, but just because of who He is, He's worthy of all of our praise, all of our strength. The Bible instructs us to love Him with all of our heart, soul, and mind. Why? Because He deserves nothing less. He is worthy of it all.
1: Number 5.

That is CeCe Winans climbing two to land at number five this time with her song Worthy of It All on 20 The Countdown magazine. All right, last week I had some new music that I played for you and I got your vote on it. One of those songs was from Toby Mac and the other from Forrest Frank. And now we get to hear the winning future fan favorite that had the most votes. Are you ready for this? All right, this week it is Toby Mac. And now we get to hear the winning future fan favorite that had the most votes. Are you ready for this?

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1: That is Toby Mac with a winning future fan favorite pick from last week. It's called Lord, It Feels Good here on 20 The Countdown Magazine. How does he do it? You got to be wondering that like me. How does he write hit after hit after hit song? It's incredible. Okay, let's do it again. Your first song this week to listen to is from Peter Burton. It is called So Long.

0: 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The first one that you heard was from Peter Burton. It's called So Long. And the last one that you heard there was from Lloyd Nix called A Little More.
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0: Elevation Rhythm is holding steady back in the same spot again with their song, Washed. Number

0: They're back at number four again this week. It's Elevation Rhythm. That's their song called Washed here on 20, the Countdown Magazine.
1: Coming up.
0: Well, we are already down to those top three remaining songs here on the Countdown. So if you have been here from the beginning, you are totally invested now. You got to stick around a little longer to hear what happens in these top three.
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2: Hey, I'm Peter Burton, and my song, Where Would I Be, is a reminder of the amazing life we have when we say yes to Jesus. 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
3: 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Here he is holding steady in that number 3 spot on 20 The Countdown magazine.

0: was Peter Burton at number three again this week with Where Would I Be on 20 The Countdown magazine. And by the way, if you missed the future fan favorite picks for this week, he had a new song in there for you to vote on. You can head to 20thecountdown.com to cast your vote. Next, it is the band Mercy Me. They are also back in the same spot as last week with their song, Make It Well.
1: Number two.
2: Make It Well.

0: Number two again, that's Mercy Me with Make It Well on 20, The Countdown Magazine. You know, it's a little over a month away from them heading out on their Sea Alaskan cruise. If you were going on that, I mean, I kind of want you to tell me about it, but I kind of don't. I don't want you to rub that in, but I'm sure there's a lot of people heading out on that cruise there with them and getting to hear them sing and everything. It's going to be cool. Well, if you're not part of our private Facebook group yet, you're totally missing out on some fun conversations with some listeners from all over the world. Now, this week's question that we asked in that group, and it was a little extra fun too. It said, describe your favorite Christian song right now, only using emojis. It was really fun to see what people were putting in there too. No words allowed, just those little emojis. And I got some of the pretty easily, but others, they were a little tricky to figure out what they meant. So you got to go jump in. It's not too late if you want to go find that private Facebook group. We have a link directly to it at our website at 20thecountdown.com. But if you already follow us on Facebook, you can look for a way to join it there and we will let you in and you can join the conversation. 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Let us know which song is your favorite. Only using emojis though. No words, of course.
1: Coming up.
0: Well, next on The Countdown, it is the number one song in Christian music. I know, this is the exciting part of the show, isn't it? Now, I'm sure if you've been following along for a while, you might already have it figured out, but you never know what happens around here. We've had crazy stuff happen before. I mean, not normally with the number one song, but stick around, and in no time, you're going to hear the biggest song of the week.
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0: Well, did you guess that Matthew West is back in this top spot again with his song Good? If you did, great job. Here he is.
1: Number one.
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1: That's Matthew West back in that number one spot again for a fourth week in a row here on 20 The Countdown Magazine. Congratulations to him. That's his song called Good. And wow, what a great song to end our countdown with, wouldn't you say? Well, if you missed any part of our show, don't worry, I got you. You can always head over to our website and listen to the show that's streaming there 24 hours a day. 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I'm William Ryan III, and I can't wait to count down these big songs with you again next week, so be sure you join me. 20, 20, The Countdown Magazine.
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0: Very good Sunday morning all across Australia. It's just gone midnight in the west, 1:30 in the central states and 2 o'clock in the east. And this morning we're going to be sharing thoughts about eternity. In fact, we're going to ask a question of ourselves. What do we know about eternity? You know, the Bible spends much less space describing eternity than it does to convince people that eternal life is available as a free gift from God. And most brief descriptions could be, more accurately, called hints, since they use terms and ideas from our present experience to describe what we cannot fully grasp until we are there ourselves. And so this morning, I'd like to share some references that do hint at aspects of what our future will be like if we have accepted Christ's gift of eternal life. I hope that you'll be able to sit around, lay around, or just enjoy in whatever you're doing. You might be driving. Are you a trackie? Special call out to the truckies. I know many of you listen to us on the satellite line. And I hope that you'll be blessed by what we'll be sharing this morning in our challenge, What Do We Know About Eternity?
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2: Songs that changed you.
3: I'm very excited to talk music today, in particular songs that have changed people's lives, and I am joined by a man that I listened to on repeat growing up, Canadian singer-songwriter and former frontman for Hawk Nelson. It is Jason Dunn. Hey, how are you?
4: Hi, good evening, good morning. I don't know what time it is where you are. It's nighttime, but I'm great. How are you, Aiden?
3: I'm great, thank you. It's morning for me, but that's the thing with podcasts. People can listen whenever they want. So let's use that's all true. Of them. Good afternoon, good evening, good night, yes. Jim Carrey style.
4: Uh-huh. Hey, thanks for having me, by the way. What a treat.
3: Thank you for chatting with me. I got my license in year 12. I was 18 years old in 04, exact year that Letters to the President dropped. And it was on high rotation in my car, and absolutely love that album. So thank you for being a part of that journey for me growing up.
4: Oh, you just made my whole day.
3: Did I make you feel old, though? I apologize if that's the case.
4: No, my kids make me feel old. You make me feel normal. You make me feel good. I mean, my kids do too, but you know what I'm trying to say.
3: Sure. Yeah. In particular, every little thing.

0: That song became like an anthem to me. It was like, oh, that's the girl I need to find. That's the one that I'm looking for, probably to an unhealthy level. But it was, yeah, it was such a good song. Every song on that album was just so meaningful to me. I know you guys are celebrating. You've been going through this celebration this year of the 20th anniversary.
1: Right. Yeah, it's been a whirlwind, man. Like, I didn't think I'd ever be playing these songs again. You know, when I left the band in 2012, that was kind of just like, oh, that was fun. And then 2024 rolled around and people were like, you should probably do something. And I was like, yeah, I should probably do something. And I did that one thing, which is now launched into an actual, like, another tour across North America. And it's a different approach this time because it's not about trying to gain a new fan base, but more to give back to the people that supported me through all those years. It's a different approach and I love it.
0: Well, like you said, you left the band in, you know, almost 10 years ago now. Was that a tough decision to make and a tough decision to come back to these songs as well?
1: Yeah, I've been faced with a lot of tough decisions in my life, but that by far takes the cake. It was the hardest decision I've ever had to do. And actually, my last show was in Perth, Australia.
0: Oh, wow.
1: Believe it or not. Yeah.
0: And was that tricky as well, watching them continue on with the band, because they released, you know, 3 albums since you left? I imagine there must have been all sorts of levels of jealousy, but also like, oh, that's not me anymore. I need to let go. Like, talk to me about that.
1: Yeah. I mean, it was actually more heartbreaking than anything.
0: Okay.
1: Hawk Nelson was my baby. Like, I created that. I asked them to be in my band. You know what I mean? And then to watch it kind of, you know, we had our ups and downs, you know, as any musician or any band would have. You try to seek success, and everyone measures success differently. And I was always trying to go for more and more and more. And to the point where I didn't even think we'd achieve any success. I didn't realize how successful Hawk Nelson was till I was out of the band.
0: Okay, right.
1: And so I was like, wait, I didn't really think about it. Then you look back, you're like, okay, actually we did have a pretty good run. Like, and I think I took it for granted or didn't realize it till I was actually out. And then, you know, the guys, when they continued on without me, I was under the impression that they were going to continue Hawk Nelson as Hawk Nelson, like keep the songs going, keep that legacy that I tried to create, keep it alive. And then they just kind of went in a totally opposite direction, which was kind of hurtful, but at the same time, it allowed me to continue to do what I do. I continue under a band called Lights Go Down for a season. The punk rock vibe is never going to leave me. It wasn't an act for me. I can't shake it. You know, I thought the music my dad listened to when I was a kid was strange. Now my kids listen to their dad's music and it's strange to them, but I can't shake it. And I'm a punk rock guy. I'm a punk rock kid at heart, and I always will be. And I hope my new music, you will be able to hear and enjoy the same way you did as you were when you were 18 years old.
0: Well, the new song is great. It's called Starting Over.

0: It's, I guess, a homage to the old music, but you're starting out again.
1: Yeah, I can't even explain it better. You just nailed it. It's exactly it. And there's kind of a theme behind all of these songs you're going to start hearing about kind of starting over again and like taking back, which was once mine, you know, maybe just in a different, just a different frame of mind, I guess. Like I said earlier, I'm not trying to gain a new following or anything like that. This is more just to give back to what the people have given to us for 20 plus years. I can't believe I'm saying 20 years. It's insane.
0: And is there more music to come? That's what I'm hearing.
1: Always.
0: Excellent. Okay.
1: I can't stop creating, you know?
0: Let's talk about the song that has changed you and take us back. So what song have you selected for us to discuss today?
1: Well, it's actually a full album, but the opening song on the album is Picture Perfect from Michael W. Smith's Change Your World album. 'Cause baby,

0: Okay, so This Change Your World, it was released back in 1992. When did you first hear it?
1: 1993, maybe?
0: Okay, shortly after. Yeah. So what was life like at the time?
1: So I grew up in a very strict Christian home where I wasn't even allowed to listen to Petra.
0: Okay.
1: You know, like that was rock and roll. You know, my dad and mom became righteous zealots when I was about 5 years old. My dad, like me, played in a rock band. And when he met God, he gave everything up. Like he sold his guitar. He was like the guy that burned all of his albums, you know?
0: Right. So yeah.
1: Distortion was now of the devil. And, you know, there shouldn't be drums on the stage in a church. Like we went through that for quite a bit. I grew up playing the piano. And I learned through some friends or through some friends' families or from their parents that there was a guy named Michael W. Smith that could rock on the piano. But it was safe from guitars. So my parents allowed me to listen to Michael W. Smith. And we went to a church camp one summer as a family. And I went to the Christian Resource Center, the little bookstore at the camp. And I used all my paper route money and I bought the Change Your World cassette.
0: Lovely.
1: And on that 100-kilometer drive home, I played that tape front to back about three times. And I knew at that moment that music was going to be a big part of me. That first song, Picture Perfect, the hook in the song was just epic. And the entire album front to back was just full of bangers. Yeah, it was a life-changing album for me. And because Picture Perfect was the first song, that was my choice.
0: I think that's a perfect choice. How did your parents react upon this album getting pumped up? And, you know, there's some rockier moments to it, I guess, for a piano, like you said, or a keyboard. How was their reaction?
1: Oh, well, you know what? It's funny. As a kid, I didn't, you know, I just loved the music. And then there was controversy over him back in the day. Like, he was trying to do a mainstream approach with that album, which is great, by the way. I think Christian music should be made for everybody, not just Christians.
0: Yes.
1: You can quote me on that. And I think what he did was an incredible thing. And mind you, I was saying as a seven-year-old, I wasn't thinking like that. But I know my parents were definitely trying to listen to the lyrics to make sure it was appropriate for kids my age, you know, and I had siblings in the car too. As we all got older, my parents definitely lessened. They weren't as hardcore, you know, as they once were. To the point where I can listen to regular music now.
0: Oh, you're allowed to now? That's good.
1: Yeah, I'm allowed to now, yeah.
0: I think you and I probably had a similar childhood in that the era throughout the 80s and early 90s, there was a real fear amongst parents and what their kids were consuming, whether it be TV, you know, violent cartoons, or whether it be lyrics in music and things like that. There was a real fear movement. And I remember the same sort of thing. Like, I was a couple of years later, but for me, it was DC Talk and, listening to those first couple of albums and mum and dad going, all right, we're going to take you down this avenue. And I was like, I'm okay with this. This is really good. I'm enjoying this. But same sort of thing. Like they were very protective.
1: Yeah. I'd never been able to listen to Hawk Nelson. That's for sure. The later stuff for sure I could, but not the new, not my stuff.
0: Yeah. Not your stuff. Yeah. Well, talk to me about that. What was the reaction when you said to them, I want to start a band and I want to start touring around and releasing music that is faith-based, but it's punk rock. It's fun.
1: Yeah. I mean, I played in a punk rock band in my hometown. I was like 12 years old when I started my first band. We would play anywhere we could, you know, even as kids, you know, my dad would drive us around or our friends' dads would drive us around to the gigs and whatever. So it was kind of normal. But as I turned 17, that was kind of where I was like, yeah, this is what I want to do. But also I told my parents like 3 weeks before that I wanted to be a doctor or a paramedic or a vet or something. So I was changing my career path every couple of weeks. So when I finally told them I think I wanted to go on the road and be in a band, I thought they'd be like, okay, good for you, honey, thinking I changed my mind again. And,
0: yeah.
1: Well, 15 years went by and I was still doing it. And yeah, I think they were okay with it.
0: Oh, that's good. You got their tick of approval at some point.
1: Or maybe I should ask them.
0: We recently had a friend of yours on the show, Grace Graber, who talked about how impactful your music was to her growing up, and you guys have released music together now as well. Like, it's really cool to see, and you'll probably get this quite regularly, that the next generation puts you down as an influence.
1: Yeah, and that's still it baffles me every time, you know. It's really, really neat to like hear new artists like Grace, and when you hear what their inspiration is or was, you're like, that's pretty cool that I got to play a small part of what she's doing today. And I look forward to hearing more from her and other artists that are up and coming too. It's really, really neat. I never thought in a million years I'd be that guy. I'm her Michael W. Smith. He was to me, you know, and that's pretty sweet.
0: Well, this is what I wanted to get to. Have you had a chance to tell Michael W. Smith the influence he had? Did you guys cross paths along the way at any point?
1: Yeah, we did actually a few times. We were doing like a summer festival, and there was his tour was on the summer festival run with us. And one of the bands he was on tour with, they were called Sela. We got to share a dressing room with Sela. And I was chatting to the one guy. I'm like, so what's it like to be on tour with Michael W. Smith? He's like, oh, it's the best. I'm like, I can't imagine. I'm like, you know, we're a punk rock band. I'm like, you probably think I'm joking, but like, he was like my biggest influence as a kid growing up and just letting him know. And then he's like, and he left. And then 10 or 15 minutes went by, and then there's a knock on our dressing room. And I entered the door, and in walked Michael W. Smith. And like, I didn't cry, but I could have cried. I made my whole life. And then I'd seen him many more times, and I don't know if he'd even remembered me. I feel like I introduced myself to him every time. So, hey, I'm Jason, you know.
0: Yeah.
1: Because you don't want to be that guy. Hey, remember me? Like, oh, yeah. Oh, he doesn't remember me. I don't want to be that guy. But I made a bucket list in high school of all the things I wanted to accomplish in my life. And on that bucket list, believe it or not, was to have dinner with Michael W. Smith. And technically, I crossed it off because we were doing catering on that same run of shows of the summer festivals. I'd eaten with my band. We were getting ready to play or whatever. And as we were putting our dishes away in catering, he walked in by himself or with his manager and grabbed a plate and was sitting at a table by himself. So I pretend I hadn't eaten yet. And I ate a second dinner. I'm like, yes. Hey, do you mind if I sit with you? And I sat with him, and I was basking in Smitty's presence. I didn't go off about how this was my bucket list to sit and have dinner with him because I didn't want to be a creep.
0: Yep.
1: But it counted for me, and I checked it off my bucket list.
0: I think that absolutely counts for sure. I need to ask what else is on the bucket list.
1: Oh, a sleepover at Stephen Curtis Chapman's house. That's not true. No. My list was, you know, it was typical like 16, 17-year-old stuff, like, get married, buy a house, have a family.
0: Yep.
1: Go on the road. That was one. Sell a million albums, which we also did that. Get a record deal. Very vain stuff. I'm disgusted myself just listening to my own self right now.
0: I don't think that's the case. I think those are aspirational goals. Those are things you still have to work hard for. It's not like they're vapid, like things that are not important.
1: Yeah. And finally, the last one is don't die.
0: Yeah. Good.
1: So far, I've knocked them all out so far.
0: Okay, so what's next for you then? You need a new bucket list.
1: Yeah, I'd love to find it again. It's somewhere. It's probably at my parents' house, but come to back to Australia.
0: Okay, let's make that happen.
1: That's a new bucket list goal. And Aiden, I think you're the guy that can make it happen.
0: All right, well, I don't know what strings I've got to pull, but I will pull as many as possible.
1: I've got six strings, and they're all on the guitar. That's a start.
0: You're very quick. Mate, I could chat to you all day. I'm so pumped to have had you on the show. As I said, I loved that Letters to the President album, and I cannot thank you enough for chatting with me, mate. Really appreciate it.
1: It's my pleasure. Anytime, honestly, Aiden.
0: Let's chuck the song on for everyone now, and Jason can dance around in the background. It is Michael W. Smith, Picture Perfect.

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0: Yep, it really is that easy. You can also say, play V180 Radio for our music channel. It's just another way that Vision is helping you look to God daily.

So we're asking ourselves a question this morning in the early hours of what do we know about eternity? And this morning I'll be referencing a selection of Bible verses that give us a few hints about eternal life. And I'm taking them from the New Living Translation. In the Gospel of John, in chapter 14, Jesus' own words, he said, "Don't let your hearts be troubled. Trust in God and trust also in me. There is more than enough room in my Father's home. And if this was not so, would I have told you that I'm going to prepare a place for you? When everything is ready, I will come and get you so that you will always be with me where I am." Jesus affirms for us that there is a heavenly home for eternity, and it is, wait for it, already prepared for us. Do you know that God knows tomorrow and yesterday and the very end of time as we know it here on earth? And he's already planned for those for whom he has prepared a house. And we know that Jesus does not, he cannot lie.

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1: I do believe that God can take the chaos of your life and bring beauty and pattern and design into it. I go to the garden and I see Jesus begging the Father. I see him anxious, afraid, recognizing that he's about to experience something for which he is not prepared. He's going to be separated from God the Father. This perfect unity and diversity is about to suffer a separation. And I don't see him commanding God. I see him begging God, let this cup pass. Take this cup away from me. He assumes that God is powerful enough to take the cup away. But in the end, he stands up with a resolution. And he says what? Not my will, but yours be done. In order for us to make it in life, I know of no other way to live. We have to assume that God is sovereign. And that based on what he did for us on the cross, we can trust him for the present and the future.
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There is something about the heavenly that, in fact, speaks of unlimited physical properties. I'll give you an example. John 20, verse 19. That Sunday evening, the disciples were meeting behind locked doors because they were afraid of the Jewish leaders. Okay, this is after the crucifixion. Suddenly, Jesus was standing there among them. Whoa. Peace be with you, he said. As he spoke, he showed them the wounds in his hands and his side, and they were filled with joy when they saw the Lord. And then it goes on again in verse 26, which is further down the line. 8 days later, the disciples were together again, and this time Thomas, who had previously doubted that Jesus had appeared before, Thomas was with them. And the doors were locked, but suddenly, as before, Jesus was standing among them. And again, he said, peace be with you. Now think about it. Thomas wanted physical proof of Jesus' resurrection. But here we see that Jesus was not limited to only one earthly body, but as a resurrected person, he had a spiritual body. And when he ascended into heaven, while three disciples watched him go, he was doing so in his spiritual body. But his spiritual body had unlimited physical properties. And eternity will have unlimited physical properties. When you look and read in Revelation about what heaven will be, it just blows your mind. Scripture says that our minds, our thoughts, just cannot comprehend what God has prepared for us. And when you think about the measurements and the framework and what the construct of heaven is, you will really need unlimited properties to be able to move in that area. It's something that does bedazzle us, but it is something that is recorded in the Word of God, that we shall be like him. And Jesus, now in heaven, has a spiritual body, and we also will have those to give us unlimited physical properties. Are you hungry for heaven? It's going to be great. It'll be more than just going to Dream World or Movie World or Disneyland or whatever. It's going to be something beyond our comprehension.

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1: Consider John chapter 6, verse 63, where Jesus said, "The words that I speak to you are spirit and they are life." Jesus was called Rabbi 11 times in the Gospels, but he wasn't like any other rabbi. Rabbis quoted others, but Jesus said, "Truly I say to you." In the Gospel of John, he said it twice, "Truly, truly, I say to you." The reason Jesus wasn't like any other rabbi was because he was God manifested in the flesh. And Paul says in Colossians 2, verses 2 and 3, "Christ, in whom are hidden all the treasures of wisdom and knowledge." The early church fathers had a favorite saying, "The gospel are a river in which a gnat can swim and an elephant can drown." The gospels, the record of Christ's life and teaching, have impacted the world so much that they've been translated into thousands of languages, more than any other book. The second most translated book, Don Quixote, has been translated into about 60 languages. To this day, the Bible remains the best-selling book of all time. In the academic world, scholars keep score of how often any articles they write are cited by other scholars. By this year's secular score, Jesus' intellectual impact is unprecedented. Why is this? Because when everything else fails, God's word works. Jesus explained it this way: "It is the Spirit who gives life, the flesh profits nothing. The words that I speak to you are spirit, and they are life." If you're a teacher, you know that the number one question in any class is, "Will this be on the exam?" If you want to pass your exams and hear "well done" from the teacher, get into God's Word each day and get God's Word into you. The life-giving Word. That's Vision's Word for today.
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0: It's a 3 o'clock hour in the east, 2:30 in the central states, and the 1 o'clock hour in the west on this Sunday morning, the 7th of June, 2026. And we're talking about what do we know about eternity? Well, I've spent some time scratching around and seeing what I can find out to give you something of a sort of train of thought, a little list of things. One of the things is we will be like Jesus. I mentioned that before. But in John 3, verse 2, John was writing to Christian believers. He said, "Dear friends, we are already God's children, but he has not yet shown us what we will be like when Christ appears. But we do know that we will be like Jesus, for we will see him as he really is." Yes, we are going to be just like Jesus really is. John went on to say, "All who have this eager expectation must keep themselves pure just as he is pure." You say that's impossible. When we surrender and are keeping regular accounts on a daily basis, in prayer and reading the word, and even just in our own conscience, keeping ourselves, making the effort, and then being supercharged by the Holy Spirit that was in us to make sure that that purity exists. So let us submit to the work of the Holy Spirit in our lives. Let us commit to following his leading in every area of our lives, and permit intense purification of ourselves in the continuous flood of the cleansing blood of the Lamb in our life. That is what we can discipline ourselves towards, in order that when we enter that place, we will be worthy of being just like Jesus. This is a new day.
1: Everything first day with hope. 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
2: 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We're quite friendly. 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
2: 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Are we dressing up?" 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
3: 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You got to work it.
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4: In the Bible, in Psalm 86, verse 11, it says, "Lord, teach me your ways, so I can live according to your truth, and grant me a pure heart, so I can honor you." 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
6: It's finding out what really excites you or makes you angry, and can you do something about it? There's an enormous amount of good can be done by the Christian church, but we need to apply ourselves to what suits our strengths. 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
5: This week, J. John is joined by Sir Peter Vardy, who shares his journey from leaving school with just one O-level in music to building a major car dealership business, employing over 6,000 staff and selling around 200,000 cars each year. Although he grew up in a Christian home, it was after leaving school that his faith became personal and began to shape the way he approached both life and work. In this conversation, he reflects on running a business with clear Christian values and how, through the Vardy Foundation, he has supported the building of schools in England, helped launch Safe Families for Children, and contributed to the work of organizations such as Mercy Ships. 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
7: Peter, welcome to Facing the Canon.
6: Good morning. How are you?
7: It's great to see you. Good to have you on the program. I was reminiscing this morning with Killy. I think we've known you and Margaret for several decades.
6: Yes.
7: I can't quite remember where we first bumped into each other, but we've been friends for many, many years. We want to tell your story, Peter. Now, you left school with one O-level in music. How did you manage that?
6: Well, I got music lessons from the organist at the local church and sang in the choir, and my father was keen for me to sing. So he took me to Durham Cathedral and went to the music, the trials, voice trials and everything, and I got a place in the chorister school in the choir. So from 7 years old, I was living away from home.
7: Oh.
6: I was at boarding schools. But it was a great time.
7: But you came out with one O-level. So did you not concentrate on your other subjects?
6: Well, I went in with a very poor record. And it was a miracle that I got there in the first place, because I've had literacy problems all my life. And at school, they just said I was thick. Nowadays, it might be that I had dyslexia.
7: Yes.
6: I just got off to a very bad start.
7: I know.
6: And to be honest with you, I've never caught up. It's affected it has affected me all my life, reading and memory and all that sort of thing. And that's why it was amazing that I got involved with education.
7: Now, your parents, Christians, you're brought up in a Christian home. When did it become personal for you?
6: Really when I left school. I was singing in the cathedral morning and night. But when I left school and came home, I realized that faith was a personal decision, whilst my father and mother were very keen Christians, first-generation Christians, and really on fire. It was something that I needed to make a decision for myself. I might one day inherit my father's business, but I would never inherit his faith. And that was the personal decision I made.
7: Amazing. Yeah, as you said, Peter, you left school at 16. You joined your father's business. What was that business?
6: It was a Ford. He had two businesses. He had a haulage business, which, because he started with a hand cart and a horse and cart and ended up with lorries. And my older brother, David, he moved into that side of the business when he left school. And I joined my dad in a Ford dealership he had in Houghtonley Spring, a mining town in the northeast of England between Durham and Sunderland.
7: And you started initially serving petrol and sweeping the floors until you passed your driving license and started selling cars.
6: That's it. It was amazing experience, really, because I worked in every department. So I was a mechanic, a paint sprayer, panel beater, served the petrol, cleaned the floor. There was only six of us in the whole dealership. So we had to do all the jobs. But it was a very good grounding for me. But it was really when I was 17 and got my driving license that I really found what I loved doing, and that was selling. And my relationship with the customers was all important, to meet the needs of the motoring public and sell them what they wanted and what they needed. And that proved to be very stimulating for me and very profitable for the company.
7: And then your father passed away and you inherited that business. And then over the years, you grew the business. Tell us about those years of growth.
6: Well, we had the one dealership in Houghtonley Spring, and we were very successful at selling a lot of cars. So the idea of growing and building more was an attraction to me. And so we ended up by 1989, we had 17 dealerships. By 2005, we had 100 dealerships. So I really loved selling, and I loved marketing cars and encouraging guys to come and work with me And we ended up selling 200,000 cars a year. So we found the formula to make cars affordable. Now, that was Aston Martins and Rolls Royces, as well as it was Mini Metros and Ford Escorts. So it was an amazingly happy and successful time where I was in my element selling and marketing.
7: And how many staff did you employ at the height of your business?
6: 6,000.
7: And you, they all knew that you were a Christian, about your Christian values and principles, and you endeavoured to run your company with Christian values.
6: Yes, it, obviously we're living out my faith. When it was just six of us, it was quite easy because I saw them every day and all day. When it was 6,000 and there were 100 dealerships from Aberdeen to the south of England, it was more difficult. But we established values that were Christian values, and everyone carried the values card in their pocket, so we knew what the values were. And it was just a great time, and everyone enjoyed it because we were successful, because we were selling a lot of cars. I mean, I did the induction of the staff all the time, and I was telling the salesman that you're only selling them because I can't get to every customer myself. But please only say what I would say. So no lies, no stories, no anything. Just tell the truth, the whole truth, and nothing but the truth. And we will build a values-based company, which is what we did.
7: Amazing. I remember hearing you say, Peter, that you believe the best wisdom for leadership can be found in the Bible.
6: Well, it is. It's all there.
7: It is, isn't it?
6: You don't need to read much else, because everything is there to learn from.
7: But, you know, until I heard you say that, I remember hearing you say it, and then I kind of thought to myself, why have I never heard anyone else say that? You know, sometimes we devalue the wisdom of the Bible. Now, you had the opportunity to sell your company, and obviously you seized that opportunity. So once you sold the company, it was, I suppose, what's next, Lord? And what did you sense?
6: I didn't seize the opportunity to sell the company. I didn't have an alternative, to be honest with you. We floated the company. So we're on the stock market. And we floated the company at a price of 90 pence a share. And the offer came for £9 a share. And I had to say to the shareholders, this is a good deal or a bad deal. And I had to say, look, this is an amazing deal. I can't guarantee you a better deal than this if I don't accept the offer. So it was right at the time. It was a God-given opportunity for me and the shareholders and everybody else. And it was a very good run. And it's the biggest deal that's ever been done. I mean, the bid started at £5, £6, £7, £8, and got up to £9. And I just said, look, that's an amazing offer for the company. So we took the offer and then had to decide what happens next. We'd already developed the foundation. When we floated the company in 1989, we put a lot of the shares in the foundation. And obviously, when the shares were sold at £9, the foundation were quite a healthy check.
7: Yes.
6: But throughout the time when I had the business, the foundation was very active. I mean, the first thing we did was build the schools in 1989. So we built five schools.
7: Yeah, tell us a bit more about that, Peter. How did you initially start with the first school? How did that come about?
6: Well, Margaret Thatcher and Kenneth Baker wanted to establish some schools outside of the local authority control. They just wanted some independent schools to prove what could be done. And they built 14, and a number of business leaders said they would help. So I sponsored the one in Gateshead, and we built a new school. David, my brother, was the project director, and we built the school, and it's been an outstanding success, still is. It's continually getting outstanding Ofsted reports.
7: And Peter, the ethos of all your schools, Christian ethos, Christian yes. values and principles, yeah. and the yes. and they have, like, in terms of academics, they've exceeded.
6: Oh, yes.
7: Excelled.
6: Yeah, yeah, that's it. I mean, Margaret Thatcher and Kenneth Baker, you know, agreed that it could have a Christian ethos. And that's how we got started. And they were very, very supportive of what we were doing. Obviously, Margaret Thatcher lost the next election and Tony Blair came in. But Tony Blair sent his Education Select Committee up to Gateshead to have a look at it to say, you know, what are we going to do with these 14 schools? And the report back was that if we could replace all the schools in England with the Emmanuel College model, we've solved the problem of education in Britain. So it was an amazing, and that's in the books. Everybody's written about that. So that's fact.
7: Well, that is a huge encouragement to you, Peter, and to your, you know, to your whole Vardy family and your colleagues. What an encouragement.
6: Well, we said we'd build some more, and under Tony Blair, we built another four. So he obviously was a neighbour of ours. Tony lived at Setchfield just down the road, and I used to sell cars to his wife.
7: Yes.
6: So they were customers of ours. So, no, it was a wonderful time in life to be able to help education. I mean, education's an issue all over, isn't it?
7: Yes.
6: But we need to do our very best to set strong foundations for young people.
7: That's, yes.
6: And all the things I've done have been trying to get involved in early intervention. How early can we get involved with something so that we make lives better?
7: Yes. That's always been your thinking, hasn't it, Peter? You know, how can you prevent something from happening and growing? Now, from schools, where did you then move to? I mean, because I was trying to think, what would I now call you? And I think you're a social reformer in many, many ways, because you look at the needs in community and in society, and you're like, well, how can I go to the root cause and deal with it?
6: Yes. Well, I mean, the thing I saw in the schools was there are so many children that were there one day and they weren't there the next. And I said, well, where have they gone? Oh, well, they're foster children. And the foster care's broken down, so they have to go to another foster carer. And I said, well, how many foster carers have they had? Oh, well, this is about the fifth or sixth. And I said, dear mate, we need to do something about that. And so there are 120,000 children in care in the UK at the moment. And they're just going on and on and on in the care system. So I said, well, we need to do something for that. So I went across the States, saw Safe Families for Children, where they raise volunteers to help families that are going through crisis, to save children going into the care system. And we started that a few years ago. We have 7,000 volunteers, and it is very, very successful. Gets a lot of people involved. It's a church-based. That's where we get the volunteers from. We have a lot of volunteers that are just wanting to help kids and help families. And it's a great work.
7: That's remarkable. It's almost like you've got a quiver, Peter, with lots of different arrows in the quiver. And that was just one of them. The schools is another one. What other arrows are in your quiver? What other areas have you been trying to respond to? Well, tell us about, I know you're a supporter of Mercy Ships. Tell us about that. What do they do?
6: Well, that's a fantastic work. They brought a ship to the Tyne to get modified. It was a ferry that ran cars backwards and forwards between the fjords in Norway. And it came to the northeast to get refurbished and made into a hospital ship. It was a bit unfortunate. The shipyard went bankrupt and it was all a bit of a mess. But we got involved with that, and it's been fabulous to see that work develop over the years. And the ships they've got now, I mean, it's phenomenal. So really wonderful to see the work that they're doing, the children that are getting fixed and healed, and the communities that they're helping.
7: So Peter, tell us, where do the ships go?
6: Around the coast of Africa, and they have three or four ships now, but they are absolutely wonderful. It's developed. They were old ships, and now the new ships, two new ships built in China, have recently been launched, and the work is great. But I mean, we're not the only folks. There's lots of supporters. We thought we were big supporters of this work, and we went to see the ship, we walked down there and, oh, well, this charity has given 25 million to build this one, and this one's given 40 million. And I'm thinking, oh, dear.
7: Yes.
6: We're being treated well here, as if we'd given the king's ransom. But we're very small players, but very enthusiastic players in that area.
7: Yeah, and what's great is, I mean, they're basically hospitals that go to very needy countries and help people who are desperate for medical care. Yeah. And you can go onto the ship and either get operated on or treated.
6: Yeah, and they're all volunteers on the ship. There's no paid staff. So everybody that's there is a volunteer. And I mean, there's hundreds of folks on some of the ships. But it's just an amazing work, and we're privileged to, you know, be a very small part in that.
7: The amazing thing about you, Peter, whether it's business, whether it's the work and the ministry that you're engaging now, you're very good at facilitating and enabling others to work with you, and. You know, I remember a quotation from the evangelist D.L. Moody, who said, "I'd rather put 10 men to work than do the work of 10 men." And I think you've been very good at knowing what you can do, but knowing what you can't do if you don't have other people working with you.
6: Well, that's been the very fortunate thing, that God has sent at the right time people to help me. We got involved with Safe Families, and I thought, how am I going to run this? I saw it working in the States, and I thought, you know, I need somebody to run it. I had the idea, but I wasn't the guy that was actually going to make it work. And I got a call from Keith Danby, and he said, "I need to come see you. I'm on my way home. From the States, I need to call and see you." So he came and he said, "I'm thinking about stopping the job I'm doing." And I said, "Oh, well, I think I've got a job that you could do that I'm trying to work on." And so I told him about it. And the day before, we'd had an evangelist came and preached at our church. And I told him what I was thinking of doing. And he prayed earnestly that someone would walk through the door in the next 24 hours that would be the chief executive for this new work. And, of course, Keith Danby walked through the door the next day. And I said, "Well, Keith, unless somebody else is going to come today,
7: yes,
6: you're the man for this job." And he did do the job.
7: He did do the job. I know.
6: And they did a wonderful job.
7: And that evangelist is my good friend and associate, Tim Sayat.
6: That's the man.
7: But it's amazing how God uses that. You know, if God wants to open a door, he'll open a door. So, Peter, what are your hopes for the years ahead with what God has entrusted? God has entrusted, you know, time, talents, and some treasure. What's your hope in terms of being a good steward of that?
6: Well, that God gives me the direction of what we should be working on. There are lots of issues out there, and foster care and all those sorts of things are a big, big problem. And the church is the answer. If we can engage the church with a lot of these issues, we can find the solution. And, you know, the Christian body is an amazing set of people that they will put their hands to things and commit themselves to doing. And it's just wonderful to see the effect that the Christians can have when they put their minds to helping in all different sorts of areas. So, you know, we're just trying to facilitate things and make things happen and bring things together.
7: You're very understated, Peter, because I know you, your family and many others that work with you are doing a lot. And I love the fact that, you know, it's the Lord. You're just trying to be a good steward and a good guardian. You've been a business entrepreneur for decades, Peter. What advice would you give people listening to our conversation now who are in business? What advice would you give them?
6: I think it's finding out what really excites you or makes you angry. And can you do something about it? There's lots of issues, but you need a bit of passion in you to take on the challenge of trying to make something work. There are lots of things to do. And I think folks need to start small and grow in confidence and grow in being able to see what God is asking you to do. Because there's an enormous amount of good can be done by the Christian church. But we need to apply ourselves to what suits our strengths. Can we work in our strengths all the time and avoid working in our weaknesses, so that and surround ourselves with good people? I've surrounded myself with good people all my life, because when you work with good people, it makes you look good.
7: Yes.
6: And I'm not interested in looking good, but I'm interested in not making a fool of myself. And by surrounding yourself with people that share the passion but have the ability, it's been great. And you know, some of the stuff we've done has been quite remarkable, but it's only the people that we've worked with that have made it all happen.
7: I like what you said there, Peter. You know, what does God want us to do? And ultimately, that's the thing, isn't it? And work with our strengths, not with our weaknesses. Well, you certainly have, Peter, and it's wonderful what you and your family and others have done and what you hope to do. Keep on keeping on, Peter. Thank you so much for joining us on Facing the Canon.
6: Thank you. Thank you very much.
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Okay, we're thinking about what do we really know about eternity. And we've talked about being like... Okay, we're thinking about what do we really know about eternity.

and we shall be changed. From this corruptible body must, summary, from this corruptible body we must put on incorruption. Yes, this mortal must put on immortality. And in the next chapter, in 1 Corinthians 15, it says, there's another heavenly hint coming up here, that is that we shall have new heavenly bodies, right? New heavenly bodies. There are also bodies in the heavens and bodies on earth. That's what it says in 1 Corinthians 15. There are also bodies in the heavens and bodies on the earth. The glory of the heavenly bodies is different from the glory of earthly bodies. And furthermore, it says, earthly people are like the earthly mankind, and heavenly people are like the heavenly. Just as we are now earthly mankind, we shall someday be heavenly ones, made completely new in every way, shape, sense, and form.

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1: Are you looking forward to the return of Jesus Christ? 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In his second coming, he'll be accompanied by saints and angels. In his first coming, there was no room for him in the inn. In his second coming, the door of the heavens will be open to him. In his first coming, he was the Lamb of God coming to take away the sin of the world. In his second coming, he'll be the ferocious lion of the tribe of Judah bringing judgment. Jesus Christ is coming back again to this earth. That's what the Bible says.
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morning, folks, and I trust our thoughts about what do we know about eternity are helpful to you. And I'll just recap a couple of things that we've been through already. One of the things is that our heavenly home is already prepared for us. Jesus has been working on it for a long time. It's going to be fantastic. Second thing is, we'll have different bodies in the sense that they will have unlimited physical properties. Just as Jesus had a spiritual body when he was able to appear in the middle of the disciples without coming through the door. We, when we get to heaven, will have bodies that are spiritual and they will have unlimited physical properties. Right, then we should have a desire to be like Jesus, and yes, the Bible assures us when we get to heaven, we will be like him because we'll see him as he really is, and we will recognize that the purity that is now ours when we get to heaven is because of his Spirit who's indwelt us. Then we're thinking about new heavenly bodies. We're going to have heavenly bodies that are wonderful. We have earthly bodies, but our heavenly bodies will not be sick. They won't get things like sores and cuts and all those other things. We will be in an area where God's perfection is on display in the bodies in which we live. But here's something else. We should have a great expectation that will be met with a wonderful experience when we arrive in heaven. 1 Corinthians 2:9, you know what that verse says? No eye has seen, no ear has heard, no mind has imagined what God has prepared for those who love him. That was the Apostle Paul writing to the Christians in the city of Corinth. But he was actually quoting a prophecy of Isaiah from hundreds of years before that. And then Paul went on to say, God revealed these things by his Spirit. For his Spirit searches out everything and shows us God's deep secrets. And we have received God's Spirit, not the Spirit of the world, but the Holy Spirit, so we can know the wonderful things that God has freely given us and is preparing for us. When we tell you these things, Paul said, we do not use words that come from human wisdom. Instead, we speak words that are given to us by the Holy Spirit, using his words to explain the spiritual truths. But people who aren't spiritual can't receive these truths from God's Spirit. It all sounds foolish to them, and they can't understand it. For only those who are spiritual, living, that is, a life that is occupied and directed by the Holy Spirit, can understand what he, as this Holy Spirit, means. Don't ever let scoffers or doubters steer you away from the truths of God's word, which they can't, nor have the faith to comprehend when it comes to what God is speaking directly into our hearts. So maintain this element, great expectation that will be met with a wonderful experience of eternity when we reach our heavenly destination.

0: the 2 o'clock hour in the West, 3:30 in the Central States, and the 4 o'clock hour in the East on this Sunday morning, the 7th of June. And I trust that you are enjoying this journey of preparation for heaven. What do we know about eternity? Well, we've been going through a few things, and we'll continue to do that, because one of the things we should know, it'll be a totally new environment. Won't just be more of the same here on earth under different lighting. No, it will be something different. In Revelation 21, the Apostle John said, "Then I saw a new heaven and a new earth, for the old heaven and the old earth had disappeared." Disappeared, just like that. "And I heard a loud shout from the throne, saying, 'Look, God's home is now among his people. He will live with them, and they will be his people. God himself will be with them. He will wipe every tear from their eyes, and there will be no more death or sorrow or crying or pain. All these things will be gone forever.' And the one sitting on the throne said," and who was that? "Jesus, 'Look, I am making everything new.'" Yes, it will be a totally new environment. Don't get deceived into thinking, well, it'll just be earthly style under new lighting and under new direction. No, it will be a totally new environment.
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3: 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That was Genesis chapter 28, verse 15.
2: Vision.
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6: April May was 3 years old when her father left her mother. From that day forward, she felt rejected no matter what she did. This led her on a search to fill a deep hole in her heart, longing for love. But unfortunately, she began trying to find this fulfillment in all the wrong places. Today, April will share her story and how God's amazing healing power has completely transformed her life. And parents, before we get started, I just want to let you know that because of some of the topics that will be discussed, today's program is not recommended for young children. April May, welcome to the program.
4: Hello, thank you for having me.
6: Glad to have you with us. And where are you joining us from today?
4: I am joining you from my hometown in Perth, Western Australia, on a very beautiful, fine, lovely day, actually.
6: Okay, and you're normally living in New Zealand, is that right?
4: Yes, that's right. I moved to New Zealand about 11 months ago. It's very cold over there, so it's nice to be in the sunshine of Australia.
6: Okay. All right. Well, we want to find out about your story and also this hole, this deficit of longing for love. But where did it all begin? Tell us about your home life growing up.
4: Yeah, I actually think it possibly began in conception. And I say that because I actually had a repressed memory from 13 down. And during the time of my healing of those years, because of a lot of trauma and dysfunction being raised, I was given a vision from God, and he showed me that I had actually a dagger of rejection in my mother's womb when I was first conceived. So I do actually believe it began right from then. Yes, you did mention that my dad left when I was 3 years old, so I didn't really know him. I did make contact with him again when I was 17. It was actually the first time I felt that I had ever met him. So I went looking for him when I was 17. But back when I was 3, he left. So it, I felt like I had a big hole of fatherlessness inside of me that I tried desperately to fill with, like you said, looking for love and acceptance, I guess, in all the wrong places. So 3 years old, I guess that was a big time in my life where I guess it began.
6: Okay, so yeah, growing up without a father from 3 years old on, that obviously left a father wound, a father hole in your life. How was your relationship with your mother?
4: Yeah, that's an interesting question. In my eyes, I felt also quite rejected by my mum. And I say that because I tried really hard to, I guess, feel loved by her, and I desperately wanted her to love me, and I didn't really feel that from her. I'm sure she did love me and she did her best as a mum, but I believe possibly she was very hurt. But for me, one of my main reasons I didn't feel loved by my mum is because I didn't feel very protected by her. And I say that because I suffered quite sadistic and tormented abuse from particularly a man for about 7 years of my life, from age 6 to 13. And it was hard to believe that my mum loved me because she didn't appear to protect me those years. So, I felt quite rejected by my mum. And even later in life, I often tried to, I guess, do lots of things for her to try and get her to love me. And yet I just still felt like it was kind of pointless. And yeah, it was just very, very sad. We moved around a lot when I was a small child. There was so much dysfunction, and I went to at least 14 different primary schools. So my school life was also quite traumatic. I was always the new girl. I was quite severely bullied. I just felt like I was a target everywhere I went, whether it was a school or at my home. I felt very abused by lots of different people. I was very sad, kind of child, I guess. Mm.
6: So everything you're sharing with us paints a picture of a troubled childhood, feeling rejected, feeling abandoned by your father, and then, of course, being abused and not feeling protected. Needless to say, you were yearning for that love. That's, you know, that's the way God made us, to want to be loved, but you weren't receiving that. So yeah, you must have been very confused and hurt going into your teenage years.
4: Yes. So by the time I was 13 years old, I had suffered abuse of all kinds. Mm-hmm. And for my own protection, there was a day when my family escaped from a certain situation, and I was actually put on a plane to go and live in a different state with my grandparents because there was genuine concerned for my safety and welfare. And so I was sent to a different state. And I specifically remember stepping off of the plane by myself. And it was, I'm no psychologist, but it was like I created a new identity. And I decided I was going to be this really popular, fun, adventurous human being. And I walked out of that plane into this new life. And what it actually did is my brain somehow blocked out my memory from 13 down. And it was as though I had no memory from those traumatic years until such a time as I believe God could help me face it and be healed from it. But yeah, I thought that's quite an interesting phenomenon. I think it's called a repressed memory.
6: Yeah, I think I'm not a psychologist either, but I think the way God has wired us, sometimes some things are so horrific that we kind of block them out of our minds just to be able to carry on and to deal with it and maybe deal with it later on. But, you know, it's only going to be a matter of time. It's going to come back at some point, but in the current time, it's a way of protecting us. So the repressed or disassociative thinking, I guess, is a term I've heard before, but it's a kind of a built-in way that God helps us to protect ourselves from horrific things that have happened to us. Can you relate to that?
4: Yes, I definitely can. And I also think it's really important in my experience. When I was 26 years old, I started having flashbacks and nightmares, and I actually didn't know what they were because I didn't know that they were memories, but they were very, very frightening. And I had actually given my life over to God at this point. And I was going to say before, I think it's really important to God that He restores those memories, as ghastly and awful, and in my experience, they were quite sadistic and a lot of torment and really, really awful stuff. But God had to restore my memory in order to heal me. And I think also in order to show me how incredible He is, that He can take something that is so painful and He can literally take the pain away. But I think it's important that we are aware of it and then we acknowledge it, and then He is able to heal the pain and just leave us with a memory. I have a lot of really, really traumatic and awful, painful moments that God has shown me that has happened in my life, but there is no pain at all anymore. And that happened, that healing over just over that painful from 13 down till about 6, that restoration of my memory and healing of all of those traumatic moments, that all happened in a space of less than 1 year. I was completely restored and completely healed.
6: Our guest today is April May, who's chatting with us about her life journey. And as we heard, April said that when she was sent on an airplane to another state and away from a horribly abusive situation, her mind repressed all the traumatic memories of her life before this. This can occur sometimes when someone experiences a trauma that is too severe to be kept in their conscious memory. This is a God-given coping mechanism that our brains use to protect us. Simply put, we disconnect, and our brain represses the painful memories. Then, at some later time, they may be recalled and reappear in conscious memory. This is what happened to April several years later. We'll hear how God miraculously heals these painful memories as April shares more of her story when we return right here on Real Faith.
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2: Welcome back. I'm Eric Scadabo, and today I'm chatting with April May, who's sharing her life journey with us. As we heard before the break, when she was 13 years old, she was sent on an airplane to another state and away from a horribly abusive situation. Remarkably, her mind repressed all the traumatic memories of her life before this. Now we'll hear what happened next in her life as our conversation continues. At 13 years old, probably all those horrific traumatic experiences were just too much for the 13-year-old April to deal with.
3: I think so. Yes, I think perhaps it's a way God has designed us in order to protect us.
2: To deal with them maybe one at a time at a later date.
3: When we can handle it and cope with it. Yeah, I do agree.
2: Okay, let's get back to your story. You get through your teenage years, very troubled teenage years, and you eventually get married?
3: Yes. So 13, I was shipped off to grandparents. At about 14 years old, I dropped out of school and I left home at around 15 years old. You mentioned I looked for love in all the wrong places. Mm. I went to a lot of, you know, parties. I was drinking a lot of alcohol and other things and looking for love and acceptance from boys and, you know, climbing into the back of nightclubs when I was 16 and 17 years old and just living a crazy kind of a life. But, even during those times, I actually had a voice that would speak to me and protect me from really bad situations. And I didn't know what this voice was. I actually thought maybe it was like my dead grandmother who died when I was young. And I found out later in life that it wasn't her voice. It was actually the voice of God. But yeah, my teenage years were quite troubled, and I was looking everywhere for love and acceptance, and I obviously couldn't find it in the world. And I believe God really rescued me, but I did get married very early. I met a man when I was just turned 20. I just had my birthday, 20 years old. I was married to him 6 months after I met him. And I had my first baby with that man 6 months after that. Mm-hmm. Do the maths. And that was a relationship that lasted for 24 years. And we had 5 children. And it was a very, very difficult time for me as well. And I say that because, unfortunately, my husband had an addiction that became quite a stronghold, and it was very, very hard as a wife to cope with that. And it became extremely difficult, and it took me about a year just to get up from very severe depression following that separation.
2: Yeah, take us to the lowest point and how the Lord broke through.
3: My lowest point was at a time when I couldn't even get out of bed. Mm. I remember I would just stay in bed for days at a time, and I had children to look after and I couldn't look after them properly. I had a job and I would go to work and I would literally fall down onto the ground because it was like I couldn't even cope walking. My body was responding to my very depressed, low state of mind. So I couldn't work. I couldn't really be a mum, and I loved being a mum. I contemplated the thought of just not continuing with life in general, if you can understand what I'm saying. And I actually made a phone call to Lifeline and I prayed and asked God for someone incredible to please help me on the other end of the phone. And funnily enough, I heard my best friend's voice on the other end of the phone, and she just happened to be calling me at the same time as I called the Lifeline number.
2: Really?
3: Yes, it was. I thought, what are you doing working for Lifeline? And she said, what do you mean? I just called you. So she came over and she brought another person with her, and they took me to a doctor, and I was very quickly put onto a mental health care plan. And for my own safety, I was. It was suggested that I go to a safer place than the place that I was, you know, my home. And that was the beginning of the separation from my husband.
2: And then how did the Lord break through this very desperate situation?
3: Yes. Yeah, so basically, I see God as just a spiritual being, and he speaks to my spirit. And I saw, in a spiritual sense, I was like a battered soldier lying on the ground with bullet holes through my body, and I couldn't get up. And I cried in desperation for God to help me. And I saw two figures coming onto the battlefield with a stretcher, and I was placed on a stretcher. And at the end, the foot of the stretcher, I saw what I believe was the Holy Spirit. And then I looked up to the head of the stretcher and I saw Jesus.
2: Now, did you have any spiritual background? Were you raised a Christian? Did you know anything about Jesus?
3: That's a great question. Absolutely none. Throughout my 14 primary schools, my mum would sign me out of any scripture teaching. And back in those days, we had scripture teachers come and teach scripture, and I would have to sit in the library a lot of the times by myself. So no, I had no knowledge of God, no knowledge of Jesus at all, nothing. I didn't know what Christmas carols were talking about. Obviously, we had, I can remember having a Christmas tree and things, but I never ever went to a church, or I didn't know anyone who went to a church. It was nothing, nothing at all.
2: Yeah, so despite not having any spiritual background whatsoever, if I'm understanding you correctly, at your lowest point, you still had a vision of Jesus rescuing you.
3: Yes, yes. He rescued me out of the battlefield, and it was only a few days later that I was physically rescued, I guess. So when I was 26 years old, I had a supernatural encounter in my bedroom. I had an experience whereby I felt like my whole body was being lifted up through the ceiling of my bedroom, through the sky, beyond the sky, and I was covered in light. And the light was like liquid love, and it was infiltrated through every cell of my body. It was an incredible experience that I find even now difficult to describe, but I have never, ever, ever in my life felt this kind of love. It was all through my very being. And 3 days after, so I was 26 years old when that happened. It was a Wednesday. 3 days later, 4 days later, I went to a church for the first time ever, and I came home from that church and I knelt beside my bed and I said, I don't know who you are, but I want to give you my life because my life is so broken. And I opened my eyes and I felt like I had new eyes. I could see things very differently. From that day forward, this God Almighty started restoring my memory, and I would see Jesus in this journey in my memories. He was there. He was in rooms that I was in. He was there. I would often see him crying when awful things were happening to me in my memories. I saw him standing in the corner of rooms. I saw the nail scars, and I literally saw him take pain from me, whatever memory I was reliving. And that's how he restored my memory. But one of those memories he showed me was when I was 11 years old. My mother had run away to a women's refuge, and I went missing. And when I went missing, I stumbled, it was a Sunday, and I stumbled across a back room behind the women's refuge, and it had a sign on the door that said Sunday school. And I thought it was very strange that people would have school on a Sunday. I'd never heard that term. Mm-hmm. And a lady opened the door. I never went inside that room, but the lady stood at the door and she told me that there was a man named Jesus, and that if I received him into my life, he would be there to help me throughout my life. And as an 11-year-old child, broken and lost, I believed her. And I said a prayer with this woman, and I received Jesus into my life. Now, my life still was traumatic and tragic after that moment when I was 11. But that voice that I heard throughout my teenage years, mm-hmm. that was mm-hmm. his voice, the voice of Jesus protecting me and helping me, guiding me through my life. And right up to when I was 26 and I had that supernatural encounter, I recognized that voice was the same voice that I had heard throughout my life from when I was 11 years old.
2: Well, that was part one of my conversation with April May, who's the author of the book, He is Faithful from A to Z, which contains several stories of how God has been faithful in April's life. And we rejoice at how faithful God has been. As we heard today, she had gone through such horrific abuse as a young child that her brain repressed it in her mind to protect her from the pain. But, praise God, He has healed those memories and restored April's life. Well, next time we'll hear more of how God has transformed April's life. And until then, I'm Eric Scadavo. So long, and God bless.
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4: 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It's another way Vision is helping you look to God daily.

we were talking, or I was just talking before, about being alert or made alert that we will be going to a totally new environment. The earth, as we know it, will not last forever. After God's judgment, he will create a whole new earth. In fact, he had promised through the prophet Isaiah the creation of a new eternal earth, an eternal earth. The sea will be gone because it was viewed in Jesus' day as dangerous and changeable, not to mention the refuge of the beast. If you read through the book of Revelation, that's where the dark and worst things come from, out of the depths of the sea. We don't know what the new earth will actual worst things come from, out of the depths of the sea. We don't know what

forever in this most desirable place. Forever means there is no end, and that concept is fully we're unable to comprehend that. It's incomprehensible. That was the word I was looking for. It's fully incomprehensible to our minds and our understanding. But God is in control, and he has prepared that for us, and we will not be surprised. We will be so enthusiastic about the new experience that we have that we will forget all about what has happened here in this time, in this season, in this very moment. We will be ready to go into our new environment because the Holy Spirit will have been tailoring us to be prepared.

0: 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Imagine if that voice was yours, pointing people to the hope and love found in Christ. As a Vision Ambassador, you'll carry His message beyond the airwaves, right into everyday conversations, neighborhoods, and hearts. You won't stand alone. You'll be part of a nationwide movement fueled by Vision's media ministry, shining light across Australia. 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
1: Vision.

0: Have you ever had a friend who talks too much and doesn't allow you to get a word in? Relationships can only be properly built with two-way conversation. That means both parties need to listen to one another. It sounds obvious, but it's not always easy to do. I call it tennis match conversation. When you play tennis, you hit the ball from one side of the court to the other. You say your bit, then you hit the ball over the net by asking a question. The other player answers and hits the ball back with their question. The problem comes when you're so fixated on keeping the ball on your side of the net that you forget to hit it back. A tennis match conversation means being mindful of the other player in the game. Great conversation is an act of giving as much as it is an act of receiving. Without those twin dynamics, we may just be talking to ourselves. I'm Tanya Harris of GodConversations.com.
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What do we know about eternity? That's what we're talking about. And it will be a new experience because of God's presence. Listen to this from the Word of God. I heard a loud shout from the throne. This is the Apostle John saying, "Look, God's home is now among his people, and he will live with them, and they will be his people, and God himself will be with them, and he will wipe every tear from their eyes, and there will be no more death or sorrow or crying or pain. All these things are gone forever." But then in his letter to the church at Corinth, the Apostle Paul wrote, "Now we see things imperfectly, like puzzling reflections in a mirror. But then we will see everything with perfect clarity. All that I know now is partial and incomplete, but then I will know everything completely, just as God knows me completely." So my friend, don't be dismayed if you're finding all these observations that I'm sharing with you about eternity somewhat confusing. Remember, the Apostle Paul did too. But he allowed God to make it clear to him as he spent time in prayer and meditation with him and was able to share it with those who God had given him literally as a flock, a group of people with whom he could share the truth of the change in his life because of what God had done for him. Turned him around 180 degrees in his life, equipped him, and then sent him to share these things that God secretly did share with the Apostle Paul to pass on to others. And we need to know that we can have the experience of having some sort of better focus on what heaven will be. Because when we get there, we will know and understand everything completely, having trusted God and his Holy Spirit. And it'll be just as if God, who now knows me completely, has implanted within us the full understanding of what he has when we get into his eternal presence. Are you

Whether you're working the night shift or not sleeping so well, Phil Dunk has you covered. This is Overnights on Vision

0: 5 o'clock in the eastern states, 4:30 in the central states, and 3 o'clock in the west on this Sunday morning, the 7th of June, 2026. We're thinking about what do we know about eternity? God's new home, where we will live, will be a place that we will experience new emotions. Yeah, that's something else that we will have that will help us to fully comprehend eternity. We'll have new emotions. Revelation 21:4 says, God's home is now among his people, and he will live with them, and they will be his people, and God himself will be with them, and he will wipe away every tear from their eyes. Most certainly, in eternity, there will be no fear, no heartaches, no worries, and all the factors of earthly life that bring us distress and tears will be absent. Scripture says, to all who are thirsty, I will give freely from the springs of water, the water of life. I will be their God. They will be my children. What a blessed reward for those who from their childhood and upwards knew nothing of parents' love. And for those who lived in absolute poverty and places where drought robbed them of fresh, clean waters to wash, to drink, and to replenish their crops. What a saturation of absolute joy our salvation will be when we get to the place where we can understand everything as God does, as Jesus does. We can have the seeds of knowledge set in our hearts now. And we need to be in regular contact with the great gardener of our souls and be refreshed by the water that is poured upon us in the Holy Spirit who lives within us and know the reality of real life as our Lord and Savior Jesus did here on earth. What do you know about eternity? Well, there's a lot that we need to know, and probably we should spend a little bit more time thinking and preparing about it. Yes, we have a lot of things to prepare for in our service to God here on earth, but don't forget about the preparation for when we go to eternity. You don't book a cruise to some place without, before going, looking at what the books have to say about that place to which you're going. You don't get on the plane and say, well, I'm just going to go somewhere. You know where you're going, and you know something about there, and you know why you're going. And heaven is truly much the same for us. We need to get to know and understand where it is we're going and who it is who's taking us there and why we're going. And we should also want to invite others to join us on our great trip to eternity.
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1: 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The Treasury Project. 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
4: Jeremiah 29 verse 11 says, "For I know the plans I have for you, declares the Lord. 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
5: Growing older is not for the faint of heart. 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But sometimes we allow aging to steal the joy from our daily existence. 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Perhaps we feel sidelined or overlooked at times, and we're tempted to withdraw from others, choosing isolation rather than engagement. G'day, I'm Clayton Bjelland, and today on Insight for Living, Chuck Swindoll describes an elderly man who refused to let his age define his value. Caleb was a vibrant and influential leader well into his 80s. Chuck titled today's message, Strengthening Your Grip on Aging.

0: When you stop and think about it, growing old is not much of a challenge. All you have to do is keep on breathing. You don't have to think or exercise or read or take courses or travel around the world or even get out of your own house for that matter. Just exist. It'll happen automatically. Trust me, we will grow old with zero effort. Growing up, however, is another matter. Growing up is an uphill climb. We have to give it all we've got. To begin with, we can't let our attitude have its way. If we do, we'll get negative and crotchety. Also, our sense of humor will be squeezed out of us between the vice jaws of bad news and opinionated views. We'll find all kinds of people our age who have opted for a granite face that reflects suspicion, discouragement, monotony, resentment, and a fear of risk. So let's don't go there. There's a wonderful, albeit brief, biography of a man in the Old Testament who aged well. His story is in the book of Joshua, chapter 14, recorded in verses 6 through 14. This is a brief story of Caleb, who is the perfect example of our message today. I want you to listen carefully now to Joshua 14 in the New Living Translation. You'll hear about a man you'll never forget. Beginning at verse 6, a delegation from the tribe of Judah, led by Caleb, son of Jephunneh, the Kenizzite, came to Joshua at Gilgal. Caleb said to Joshua, "Remember what the Lord said to Moses, the man of God, about you and me when we were at Kadesh Barnea? I was 40 years old when Moses, the servant of the Lord, sent me from Kadesh Barnea to explore the land of Canaan. I returned and gave an honest report. But my brothers, who went with me, frightened the people from entering the promised land. For my part, I wholeheartedly followed the Lord my God. So that day Moses solemnly promised me, 'The land of Canaan on which you are walking will be your grant of land, and that of your descendants forever, because you wholeheartedly followed the Lord my God.' Now, as you can see, the Lord has kept me alive and well, as he promised for all these 45 years, since Moses made this promise, even while Israel wandered in the wilderness. Today, I am 85 years old. I am as strong now as I was when Moses sent me on that journey, and I can still travel and fight as well as I could then. So give me the hill country that the Lord promised me. You will remember that as scouts, we found the descendants of Anak living there in great walled towns. But if the Lord is with me, I will drive them out of the land, just as the Lord said." So Joshua blessed Caleb, son of Jephunneh, and gave Hebron to him as his portion of land. Hebron still belongs to the descendants of Caleb, son of Jephunneh, the Kenizzite, because he wholeheartedly follow the Lord, the God of Israel.
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2: We all are getting older. Today, I reached that epical moment in my life of 3 years shy of half a century. When I say it, I want to lay down and take a nap. It sounds like it's so old. But I looked at myself in the double-width mirror that we have at home this morning, and I realized I am really not the same man that I was 10, 15, 20 years ago. As a matter of fact, I have discovered when you get too old for pimples, you go right into wrinkles. That's sort of what follows. You know you're getting older when most of your dreams are reruns. I'm experiencing that these days. And the airline attendant offers you coffee, tea, or milk of magnesia. That's another way you know you're getting older. Someone wrote, "You know you're getting older when you sit down in a rocking chair and you can't get it started." Or you read The Total Woman and you get sleepy. everything hurts, and what doesn't hurt doesn't work. My favorite is you watch a pretty girl go by and the pacemaker makes the garage door go up. Usually we're our worst critics when it comes to age. Children don't mind that we get older. In fact, they seem to prefer it. Especially is this true of grandparents. Children are very defensive about their grandparents, and the fact that grandparents get older just makes it better. There is a little article written by a third grader, and in this article entitled, "What is a Grandmother?" this third grader writes, "A grandmother is a lady who has no children of her own. She likes other people's little girls and boys. A grandfather is a man grandmother." He goes for walks with the boys and they talk about fishing and stuff like that. But grandmothers don't have to do anything except be there. They're old, so they shouldn't play hard or run around. It's enough if they drive us to the market where the pretend horse is and they have a lot of dimes ready. Or if they take us for walks, they slow down past things like pretty leaves and caterpillars. They never say, "Hurry up." Usually grandmothers are fat, but not too fat to tie our shoes. They wear glasses and funny underwear. They can take their teeth and gums out. Grandmothers don't have to be smart. They only have to answer questions like, "Why isn't God married?" and "How come dogs chase cats?" Grandmothers don't talk baby talk like visitors do, because it's hard to understand. When they read to us, they don't skip pages either. And they don't mind if it's the same story over and over again. Everybody should try to have a grandmother, especially if you don't have television, because they are the only grown-ups who have time. But on the other hand, there are people who don't view age with that kind of supportive feeling. Even those who have retired don't always look upon it with delight. One man expressed his feelings about retirement in a little four-line poem, which goes like this: "I get up each morning, dust off my wits, pick up the paper and read the obits. If my name is missing, I know I'm not dead, so I eat a good breakfast and go back to bed." I must confess, there are days that schedule sounds fantastic to me, honestly. And yet, as I spend time with some of our older friends, I pick up another attitude. In fact, I've thought this week about three or four common attitudes that I hear from those who are getting older and who feel that it's catching up with them, especially those who are getting older and life seems to be dealing them a very poor hand. The first attitude that I discover is the attitude of uselessness. "Oh, I'm just in the way," or I'm over the hill. Sometimes this comes from people who were very resourceful in their younger years, but now they feel like it's a study in futility because they have a lot of answers, but no one is asking their opinion. An attitude of uselessness. This often accompanies an attitude of guilt, which says, "I blew it. If only I had a second time I could go around, I would raise my family differently. I would treat my mate differently. Or I would have a different kind of job. Or if only I could do it again." A lot of guilt in that statement. Like this, across the fields of yesterday, he sometimes comes to me, a little lad just back from play, the boy I used to be. He smiles at me so wistfully when once he's crept within. It is as though he had hoped to see the man I might have been. Guilt writes that kind of stuff. Oh, if only I could have, if only it might have been, if only. This is a terribly demoralizing feeling about oneself, and age simply increases the guilt. There's a third kind of attitude, and it's self-pity. Perhaps the most pitiable of the four is this one. The feeling, nobody cares, so why should I? Nobody cares when I hurt. Nobody cares where I live. Nobody cares where I or if I die. It just kind of washes between blame and bitterness. And on top of it all is the attitude of fear. Fear about the economics. Fear about my home. Fear about my fading health. Fear about my children who don't come around like they used to. Fear about losing those very special supportive friends that meant so much to me. And even among some of the older friends, fear of losing their mate through divorce. Or, of course, death. Now, when you couple all of this with the impatience of youth and the hotshot young executive who is climbing to the top regardless of the older people around him or around her, the person who is getting up in years begins to believe the lie, I am really not important. I am really not valuable. And therefore, I would choose not to be humiliated in front of a group. Don't talk to me about assimilation. Leave me alone. Let me live my isolated life. I don't need to be told, what's the matter? Didn't you hear us the first time? I don't need to be put down. I don't need to be walked over. I'll just live alone. Just leave me alone. And yet I can tell you, having lost my own dad later in life, I can tell you one of the worst ways to die is to die alone. When my mother died, just about 10 years before my father died, something horrible happened inside my dad. The light went out of his life. Not simply his closest friend, but it's not an exaggeration to say perhaps his only real friend left this earth. And he lived in the next 8-9 years that followed a very isolated, lonely life. God allowed us as a family to witness that in my dad, part of which time he lived with us, part of which time he did not, so that all of us in the Swindoll family would learn an unforgettable lesson that a life lived alone is just lingering death. We need each other, especially as we get older. If there is any group that needs to be assimilated into a congregational relationship, it is the older friends, but they are often given the stiff arm by those of us a little bit younger. I want to talk with you today, if you wrestle with a feeling of uselessness or guilt or self-pity or fear, if you wrestle with this old battle of age, and we all do, some more than others. Turn first to Psalm number 90. It's a psalm written by an old man who is beyond 80 years of age. His name is Moses. And Moses talks about how God has always been there and will always be there. He's older than the hills, says the first two verses. He is older than earth. He is older than the universe. In fact, he is timeless in age. He is ageless, for he is God. But then the psalmist turns the finger of attention toward himself. And beginning about verse 3, he begins to bring up picturesque, descriptive terms that describe life as it caves in on the aging. Thou dost turn man back into dust. 4. 1,000 years in thy sight are like yesterday. 1,000 years in thy sight are like a watch in the night. It moves so fast. Life comes in and death emerges, verse 5, like a flood, silently, dangerously moving with its clammy fingers nearer and nearer my dwelling, like a river that's left its banks and moving into my home. Life is like grass. It sprouts in the morning and it withers at night. Verse 9, perhaps the most descriptive of all the terms, our days have declined, we have finished our years. Like a sigh. You can feel it from the page. Like a sigh. Now, as for days of our life, they contain 70 years, and if we happen to be extra strong, 80 years, but soon it's gone and we fly away. So how do I live? Since life is like grass and like dust and like yesterday and like a flood and like a watch in the night, since life is lived with a long sigh, at the end of it in a parenthesis, sort of, oh my, how do I respond to life today? Why shouldn't I feel useless? Why shouldn't I have guilt? Why shouldn't there be an enormous amount of self-pity? Why shouldn't I be afraid? Verse 12, in light of all these things, Lord, teach us to number our days that we may present to thee a heart of wisdom. Look at that verse. It's a prayer. Lord, teach us to account for our days, not years. No, it's day by day and with each passing moment, not year by year and with each annual holiday. No, day by day. And so teach us to account for each day that we may, literally the word means gain or bring in, that we may gain and present to you at the end of our life wisdom. Our hair may gray, our face may wrinkle, but Lord God, make it possible for me by the ending days of my life to have before you a heart of wisdom. So I offer a new principle. Not new, it's as old as the psalmist. Since every day is a gift from God, I live each one enthusiastically for Him. Now there's a principle to live by. Since every day is a gift from God, I live each one enthusiastically for Him. Not for my circumstances, because they may become grim. Not for myself, because that inevitably caves in on me. And not just for others, but for Him, that I may present to Him a heart of wisdom. And I choose to live enthusiastically. I choose the attitude of enthusiasm rather than just a long, empty sigh. Now, I hear some of you answering, that's terribly, terribly optimistic. Swindoll, you're sounding like an idealist again. If you only knew my circumstance, you wouldn't give me that kind of stuff. Wait a minute. This isn't my stuff. This is God's stuff. And we hear all too little of it in our humanistic society that views life strictly from the horizontal plane. God comes in like a beam of light across the sky, and He lands right in this passage, and He says, I want to shed some light on your life that you may not hear from any other source. You live each day unto me. You adopt an attitude that honors me, and I will give you in return some enthusiasm like you can't believe. I can assure you, this truth that is in ideal form in verse 12 is modeled for us in the life of Caleb over in Joshua chapter 14. Let's turn back there now. Over in the Old Testament, we have a man who lived out the truth of that principle. And I want to tell you that if you're reaching some of these beautiful sunset years, some of those colorful twilight days in your life, you model for some of us still in the rat race of life a lifestyle and a wisdom that we need. If nobody else has told you lately, hear me today, we need you. God could do whatever He pleases with your life, and He sovereignly chooses to give you breath in your lungs and a heartbeat in your chest. He sovereignly graces this place with your presence. It comes from Him as a gift to us. You really haven't the right to live it unto yourself. Now, Caleb didn't. And the beautiful part of this whole story we're going to unveil for you briefly is that it incarnates the truth of Psalm 90, verse 12. An old seminary prof years ago used to say to us in the classroom, "Don't present an abstract truth and leave it there. Clothe it in human flesh." And he used to say with a big exclamation point at the end of his statement, "Incarnate the truth." I want to incarnate the truth of enthusiastic living with the life of Caleb in Joshua chapter 14. Now he looks at his life in three perspectives. All of us can, and all of us often do. His earlier years, verses 6 through 9. His middle years, 10 and 11. And finally, his later years, 12, 13, and 14. Look at the earlier years in verse 6. The sons of Judah drew near to Joshua in Gilgal. Let me pause and remind you where we are. The land has been conquered. Oh, there are a few skirmishes yet to be finished, and there are a few enemies yet to be driven out, but the land is virtually under the flag of the Israelis. The Jews have now conquered Canaan. It's their new home. And Joshua was engaged in parceling the land, giving this tribe that much and this tribe that much and those tribes that part. And he's come to the tribe of Judah. And emerging from the ranks is an old man, 85 years young, whose name is Caleb. And he looks with those deep eyes into the face of Joshua, his contemporary, his friend, his fellow warrior. And he says in verse 6, "You know the word which Jehovah spoke to Moses, the man of God, concerning you and me in Kadesh Barnea?" Now, wait a minute. We've got to stop right here and think back 45 years when they were just coming to the edge of Canaan and they sent those spies into the land. Caleb says, "Joshua, remember back when Jehovah spoke to us, when we were among that band of 12 spies? Remember that? Well, do you remember that Moses, the leader, verse 9, swore on that day, 'The land on which your foot has trodden shall be an inheritance to you and your children forever.' Remember that?" I think he's thinking wistfully about how life once was.
1: 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Pastor Swindoll helped me to understand how it works together for good, and now I'm able to let others know that God is with them. 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I'm Clayton Bjellin. 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

Let's get back to that wonderful verse from Revelation 21:4. Because we're thinking about, what do we know of eternity? God will wipe every tear from their eyes. There will be no more death or sorrow or crying or pain. All these things are gone forever. And the one sitting on the throne said, "Look, I am making everything new." Everyone at some time in their life will suffer sorrow, mourning, and weeping at the passing of a loved one or some other major event in our life. As some would say, it's all part of the circle of life. Well, yes, it is hard to really believe that death can be removed from the earth as we know it. And perhaps you're going through a season of mourning yourself right now. I've known seasons of mourning in my life because I've been around a while, and many of the people I've known and loved and respected have passed on. And you feel that sense of sorrow within. But we know that there is a promise that gives us hope for ourselves and for others when it comes to eternity. But we need to make real in our hearts that if we know God's Son as our Savior and His Holy Spirit dwells within us, that we must cling to the fact that God is still in control. His Son has conquered death with His resurrection. His blood has paid the price for our sins. And even though you may be mourning at this time and respond with, "Well, why am I feeling this?" And even though you may be mourning at this time and respond with, "Well,

We need to hold on to that fact that the Word of God is our key to preparing for our journey to the place that He is calling us. When at the end of our beginning, midlife, and then the end, God is going to say, I have all this all planned out. Look back, just see where the path led through different problems, different areas of desert and places of confusion, places of tension, of strife, of war. But here we are in the place that I have prepared for you, and there will be no more death, no more sorrow, no more crying, no more pain. Come and be with me and enjoy what I have prepared for you, my creation.

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Let's just recap what we've been thinking about this morning with an answer to the question, what do we know about eternity? Well, we know that there is a place, a heavenly place, already prepared for us, number one. Number two, it's a place where unlimited physical properties exist, something that is beyond our comprehension, but it is true. Then we have the promise that we will be like Jesus. We will have new heavenly bodies. We will have, and have now, reason for great expectation that will be met with a wonderful experience of eternity. We know that eternity will be a totally new environment. We have absolutely no comprehension of what it will be like. And we will have completely new emotions, grounded in the joy of being in the presence of our Lord and Savior and our God Creator. And we will be there with the Holy Spirit moving continually throughout the whole of the population of heaven. And there will be no more death, no more sorrow, nor crying, nor pain. It is not just part of the cycle of life. It is something that God has already prepared for us. He's known all along, and He is calling us to make sure that we keep our hearts in good condition by staying faithfully in contact with Him, keeping regular daily accounts with Him, and allowing Him to use us to share the love of the Lord Jesus Christ, to expand even more the population of the heavenly city, eternity. We're going to go over to our great songs and hymns of the faith, and I've styled our music around the theme of heaven. I hope you will enjoy that too. So here's a little bit of music to take us across the border into the heavenly realm of great songs and hymns of the faith.

0: Philippians 1:11 reads, "May you always be filled with the fruit of your salvation, those good things that are produced in your life by Jesus, because this will bring much glory and praise to God." Philippians 1:11.
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And a very good morning to you who've just joined us for the great songs and hymns of the faith. Over the last 4 hours, we've been talking about what do we know of eternity. Of course, talking about heaven. How beautiful heaven must be. In Isaiah 64, verse 4, it says, "For since the world began, no ear has heard, and no eye has seen a God like you who works for those who wait for him." The Apostle Paul used the basis of those words in his letter to the church in Corinth. No eye has seen, no ear has heard, and no mind has imagined what God has prepared for those who love him. We're thinking this morning about heaven. Plenty of songs that talk about how we're going to get there, what it's going to be like, and the wonder of being in the presence of our Saviour.

famous evangelist D.L. Moody said, "We talk about heaven being so far away. It is actually within speaking distance to those who already belong there. Heaven is a prepared place for a prepared people." Are you one of those people who's prepared? Are you one of those who the Bible refers to as the saints? Well, you will love to sing about that place.

the hope of heaven when we are laboring under troubles such as we are experiencing at this time is like wind in the sails of our soul. We are as near to heaven as we are far from self and in the love of a sinful world. We need to be people with a hope of heaven.

0: The author Thomas Aquinas wrote, "God has destined us for an end beyond the grasp of all earthly reasoning and understanding." That destination is simply called heaven.
1: Charles A. Tinley is considered a founding father of American gospel music. He was the son of slaves and taught himself to read and write. He worked as a janitor while attending night school. He earned his divinity degree through correspondence. He became pastor of the church where he was janitor. And at his death, the church had over 10,000 members. I grew up in the Baptist church in East Tennessee, and on Sunday night, we sang songs of joy about making it to heaven. Well, this song is not about holding on and making it to heaven. It was inspired by the difficulty of negotiating a church business deal, and it was designed to lift the heavy spirits of the parishioners in a time of trial and disappointment.

tapestry of spiritual songs that take you back. This is Vision's Great Hymns of the Faith.

0: In Isaiah chapter 1, verse 18, it says, "Come now, let us argue this out, says the Lord. No matter how deep the stain of your sins, I can remove it. I can make you as clean as freshly fallen snow." That was Isaiah chapter 1, verse 18.
1: Enjoying the richness of history in lasting classic hymns. This is Great Hymns of the Faith with Phil Dunk on Vision Christian Radio. When we

spreading those portions of God's word which gives us only just a small glimpse of heaven, really. But they certainly have a stunning effect on our comprehension and concept of the how, what, where, and when that our tiny human minds can take in. But we are reminded in Corinthians chapter 2, no eye has seen, no ear has heard, nor any mind imagine or fully understood what God has prepared for those who love him. And that is the way that God intended it to be. But we are even now seeing a mere taste of what the evil-hearted God and his heaven haters are already attempting to create toward an artificially intelligent, perfect world where no one will have to work, as the automation of all labor will serve us in every way, but at the arrogant whim and will of their evil creators, of course. But the very astute author, Henry Ward Bishop, said, heaven will be inherited only by the ones who have heaven imprinted in their heart and soul. One of the Hebrew names often used for heaven, that is often used in song, is Beulah Land, the meaning of which is the place of unspeakable beauty.

Far too often people speak flippantly about heaven, yes, even Christian believers. The Word of God mentions twice, once in the Old Testament and again in the New Testament, no eye has seen, no ear has heard, and no mind has imagined and can imagine what God has prepared for those who love Him. If we get cocky or careless about the creative power of God, despite the price of the death of His only Son, which paid for the pardon and cleansing of our sins, we should confess to such arrogance and repent of it, and then get deeply into reading chapters 21 and 22 of the book of Revelation, and humbly allow our mind to be thankfully overwhelmed as we recognize the ability of our infinite minds to comprehend the place that God has prepared. And it's only for those who truly love and fully trust God Himself.

and I saw a new heaven and a new earth. 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And I, John, saw the holy city, New Jerusalem, coming down from God out of heaven, prepared as a bride adorned for her husband. And I heard a great voice out of heaven saying, Behold, the tabernacle of God is with men.

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And he that sat upon the throne said, Behold, I make all things new.

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This is Vision's Great Hymns of the Faith.

was Dr. Billy Graham in a television interview summarized his future hope with these words: "My home is in heaven. I'm just traveling through this world."

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And as we remain faithful in our daily reading and meditating upon God's word, our hearts will be more deeply yearning for the glorious home that our loving Father has built, to which one day we will be truly going home.

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Words of Isaac Watts, the great hymn writer of yesteryear. Oh, what a great time it is going to be when we behold him. We'll see him face to face. But look for me. I'll be there too. I hope you will be. Here's Tanya Goodman's song.

How astonishing will be the glory and the joy of that day when all the saints shall join together in one common song of gratitude and love and of everlasting thankfulness to our Redeemer. And with that as yet unknown delight and inexpressible satisfaction, shall all we that are saved from the ruins of sin and hell address the Lamb that was slain and rejoice in his presence. Oh, how much are we looking forward to that time when we shall see him face to face.

And I hope that our sharing time this morning of some of the great songs and hymns of the faith relating to heaven and our eternal place of dwelling. I trust that and all of these have been a great blessing to you. I'll get out of your way now, but I'll be back again at midnight tonight to take us through to the dawn on Monday on our overnights for the weekend. I trust you have a blessed day in church or wherever you're going to be, but make sure you're spending some time in fellowship with those who will be with you in heaven. Bye for now.

0: In Isaiah chapter 26, verse 4, it says, "Trust in the Lord always, for the Lord God is the eternal rock." 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

0: Hello, good morning and welcome to Sunday Morning Together. Tosh Sturgis with you this morning. All around Australia, we want to extend to you a special welcome. Perhaps you're on your way to church, or maybe today you've just been to church. Maybe today this program is the closest thing you'll come to attending a church. Whatever it is, we want you to know that there's a seat for you right here at our table as we spend this Sunday morning together. We'll be going through the next 3 hours without ads or too many other distractions, simply focusing in on the goodness of our God, whose promises never fail and who always has a plan for our lives. Just like the Bible reminds us in Psalm chapter 2 and verse 8, "Ask of me and I will make the nations your heritage and the ends of the earth your possessions." And someone who knows a thing or two about the ends of the earth is this week's special co-host, Pastor Guy Weathers. Guy was pastor for 17 years of Indian Creek Baptist Church in Mineral Wells, Texas, USA, but now serves in the ministry organization International Commission, where his role regularly places him in our part of the world here in Southeast Asia as the Vice President of Oceania, covering the Pacific, Australia, and Southeast Asia. He actively recruits, trains, and leads teams to share the gospel in this role, and often this work takes him all over the world. For those who are unfamiliar with International Commission, in 2024, International Commission and her partner organizations around the world were able to share the gospel with more than 18 million people in 130 countries and be a part of 340,000 new churches. So, we're in good hands today. Coming up soon, Pastor Guy will be leading us in communion. So, get your communion emblems ready if you'd like to join us in that. And a little later in the morning, he'll also share with us the best 5 minute sermon you're going to hear all Sunday morning, which is titled "Followers Become Fishermen." Guy is the husband to Nancy, and they have 2 married adult sons, 2 grandsons, and a granddaughter. And a fun fact about the Weathers family is that they love cheering on the OU Sooners, which is the basketball team of Oklahoma University. So without any further ado, welcome to Sunday Morning Together, Pastor Guy Weathers.
1: Good morning, Tosh. Good morning, my Australian brothers and sisters. It is a privilege and honor to be with you today.
0: It's a privilege and an honor to have you with us for these next 3 hours. Pastor Guy, you've been involved in our neck of the woods for quite a while now. What's an opening thought that you'd like to share with our listeners all around Australia today?
1: Well, having pastored for over 20 years and the final church for 17, and then dealing with pastors, even in your part of the world, I've discovered one thing is true about all of us, is that a lot of church-going folks, the average Christians, the average Joes, aren't evangelistic in their lifestyle. And I hear a lot of people talk about the fivefold gifts of leadership out of Ephesians 4. And when I talk to those who say they have the gift of evangelist, I say, let's read the next verse in that passage to discover actually what the Lord gave you that gift for. And it's not for you to do all the evangelism, it's for you to equip the saints to be evangelistic. So I would say the most important thing I could share today is that all of us have been called to be his witnesses. If you have his spirit, that's why one of the major reasons he gave you the Holy Spirit is that you would be his witnesses. And I love encouraging people to be about the Father's business in that way.
0: Brilliant, mate. Well, we look forward to the story unpacking as the morning goes on and hearing more about your heart for evangelism and some of the fields that you've been active in recently. We're going to go to a song right now. This is Sunday Morning Together here on Vision Christian Radio.

0: You with Sunday Morning Together here on Vision Christian Radio, and our guest co-host all Sunday morning long is Pastor Guy from International Commission. And Pastor Guy has been traveling in our part of the world recently. Pastor Guy, what can you share with us about what you've seen as you're traveling in the Pacific and Southeast Asia, Australia recently?
1: Well, most recently, I followed the twin typhoons, cyclones. I'm not sure the word that you call them. We call them hurricanes in this part of the world out of the Atlantic Ocean. I assume they're typhoons or cyclones.
0: Yeah, cyclones south of the equator, I think, is how we go. But
1: so they were twins. One is over near Fiji and the other towards Solomon Islands. And we came in the week after those things were just had left and flights resumed to some of the outer islands of Solomon. And so we were on the island of Gizo, which is the provincial capital of the Western province. And they were still reeling from a lot of the devastation. And so we were able to go in and minister to pastors and church leaders who were helping their people just survive. Small islands like that, when the salt water hits their gardens and they're all agrarian based, you know, it just destroys everything they have. And so they're looking for some hope. And I believe that the Lord used us to help minister in that way.
0: Amen. And so across Southeast Asia, you're constantly traveling. The kind of work that you do is assisting churches in church planting. Where else have you been in recent times in our neck of the woods?
1: Yeah, I spent a couple of days with a church and a pastor in Hamilton, New Zealand, encouraging them in the area of evangelism as well. And then spent another week just recently before I returned home this last week from Fiji. And Fiji has been a place that has taken the IC model that we'll talk about a little later and has really flourished with it as far as reaching people and planting churches. And so I was there meeting with a group of pastors that will be doing a project later in July. And so training them, preparing them, and it's really laying down, here's our expectations for you. If you do your part, here's the part that we promise to do when we get there. And so there was some encouragement and training for the pastors and leaders of churches in the area of Sigatoka and north of there into the highlands of Fiji, where we'll bring an American team of missionaries later in the year to do the outreach.
0: Thinking about training in evangelism, how do you find the culture shift between like mainland Australia, where you do spend time training in evangelism, then moving into Southeast Asia, and then moving into the parts of the Pacific that you travel? How do you find the message of the gospel applying in those very different and diverse cultural settings?
1: Yeah, what I have discovered both in places like the USA and Australia and New Zealand, because we're more, I would say, materialistically based and more modern, that the approach is the same. And we all have the same needs as far as a need for a savior. But the church environment, the culture is quite different than, say, a Solomon Island or a Fiji or a Tonga or a Tuvalu or a Kiribati, because they're still agrarian based, very, their culture is still the family circle, and then the friends of the family circle who all live in a village type setting. And so they're very open to the things of the Lord. They're not busy with the things of the world. And so they tend to be more open than those of us like in Australia or the United States.
0: More time on the hands, hey?
1: Yes.
0: Yeah. Well, as the morning progresses, we're going to hear more from you about your ministry and the work of the Lord in your life as well. So we look forward to hearing that as the morning progresses on. If you are listening right now and would like to join us in communion, in a few moments' time, Pastor Guy is going to lead us. So I'd encourage you, while we go to this song, to take a moment and gather those emblems for yourself. This is Sunday Morning Together here on Vision Christian Radio.

0: 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I'm Tosh Sturgis, your host, and our guest is Pastor Guy Weathers from International Commission. Pastor Guy has been so kind to prepare for us a communion message, so I'd like to pass it over to Pastor Guy to lead us in communion right now.
1: I want to read to us a few verses of scripture from the prophet Isaiah chapter 53. This is one of my favorite passages in all of scripture, and our Jewish friends and neighbors still have a blinders on concerning this passage. They think it's talking about Israel, the nation, rather than the actual Jesus Messiah whom we believe in. But it's so 700 years before Christ, you have this prophetic word that's very, you'll be able to hear it, what Jesus actually went through when he took our place on the cross. It says in Isaiah 53, verse 3, he, which I believe is Jesus, is despised and rejected by men, a man of sorrows and acquainted with grief, and we hid, as it were, our faces from him. He was despised, and we did not esteem him. Surely he has borne our griefs and carried our sorrows, yet we esteemed him stricken, smitten by God, and afflicted. But he was wounded for our transgressions. He was bruised for our iniquities. The chastisement for our peace was upon him, and by his stripes we are healed. All we, like sheep, have gone astray. We have turned everyone to his own way, and the Lord has laid on him, Jesus, the iniquity of us all. So a beautiful passage about what Christ has done for us when he took our place on the cross, the wounds that were inflicted on his body, the piercings was because of our rebellion. He was crushed and bruised because of the perverse lifestyles that we live apart from him. The chastisement, the punishment was for so that we could have his punishment, so that we could have peace. By his stripes, by what actually happened to his body, the bruises, the wounds, was so that we could be made whole. That's what it means to be healed, to be made whole. And the idea there in the Hebrew language is as if you had an open laceration and they were sewing that wound back together so that you can be made whole again. So this is a beautiful passage to remind us of what Jesus did for us on the cross. And Jesus and the Apostle Paul reminded us that that's what we need to be thinking about when we take the elements of both the bread and the juice to remind us of the broken body and the blood of Jesus that provides for the covering of our sins so that we can be made whole and complete in him. So I'd encourage you to take the bread, and as you place it in your hands and you look at it, you might even, if it's large enough, to break it in two. Let it remind you that Jesus willingly gave his body to be broken for you and me. And because his body was broken, you and I can be made whole in him. So take that in remembrance of him, that he loves us that much, that he gave himself for us. The Bible clearly tells us that without the shedding of blood, there is no forgiveness of sin. The life is in the blood. If you don't have blood pumping through your veins, then your body can't live. And so Jesus chose, the Father chose, through his Son's blood to provide a covering for our sin, and a covering that covers all of our sin, past, present, future. So as we take this juice, this wine, this representation of the blood of Christ, let it be reminded of God's great love for us, that he would pay the ultimate price, his own life, so that we could live. So we say thank you, Jesus, for your broken body. Thank you, Jesus, for your blood. Thank you that on that cross, he who knew no sin became sin for us, that we might become the righteousness of God in Christ, so that when the Father looks upon us, those who have believed and received Christ, he does not see our sin, but he sees the righteousness of God. Thank you for making us children of the Most High God. In Jesus' name,

0: And our guest co-host all Sunday morning long is Pastor Guy Weathers from International Commission. Pastor Guy, it's been great to hear the stories of what's going on in your world. Would you share with us, with our Vision family around Australia right now, what's a song that has been speaking to you of late, and what's it been speaking to your heart?
1: Well, I can remember back our 10th anniversary, my wife and I took a little cruise with Charles Stanley and Adrian Rogers. Those are two big name preachers in the States of years gone by. And one of the guest singers, worship leaders on that particular cruise was a lady by the name of C.C. Winans. And she had just started to become popular. And so I've kind of always followed her ministry and her career. But this song that she came out with in 2021 called The Goodness of God, it just is the story of my life. When you walk through the lyrics, and she does an excellent job. She's a fabulous performer. And this is the story of her life. This is her testimony as well in this song. But man, it so fits my life. Listen to some of these words. She starts off by saying, "I love you, Lord," and then says, "Here's why. Your mercy never fails me. All my days, I've been held in your hands." So when I think about my testimony from that little 12-year-old boy that wasn't looking for God, God made a way for me to have a relationship with him. And even though I was running from him through my teenage years, he continued to pursue me until I learned to say, "Yes, Lord, I can say that I've always been held in his hands." And so now I can say and realize that from the moment that I wake up until I laid my head down, all I'm going to do is sing about the goodness of God. He's been faithful. He's been so, so good to me. And so with every breath that I am able, I'm going to sing about the goodness of God.
0: Amen. Very good, mate. Well, we'll think of those things as we go right now to C.C. Winans and the goodness of God. 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

0: In Ezekiel 34:31, we read, God says, "You are my flock, the sheep of my pasture. You are my people, and I am your God." 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

0: You're listening to Sunday Morning Together here on Vision Christian Radio. Our guest in studio and all around Australia today is Pastor Guy Weathers. He's so close in studio, he's coming all the way via computer from the United States. Having just returned there from being in our part of the world doing some Christian service with International Commission there in the Solomons in the Pacific. Pastor Guy, you travel around a lot doing ministry work, but, 17 years a pastor there in Texas. Tell us about your early life, mate. Most Australians, we would know where Florida is. We would know where Los Angeles is on the map, maybe New York. But where did you grow up in the United States?
1: Well, I could say that I lived in the American outback.
0: That's where
1: I grew up.
0: Come on.
1: I actually grew up in southwestern Oklahoma, which is probably the heart of the United States, the south heart of the United States. You've got the state of Oklahoma, and then south of it is the state of Texas, where I currently live. Oklahoma is known as the Native American state. And so you can think of the Aborigine in Australia. You can think of the Native Americans in the United States, the first Homo sapiens, the humans that we know historically that were in this part of the world. And so every creek, every county, every city has some Native American name in it. I grew up in the city of Anadarko, and it's named after a branch of the Comanche Indian tribe called the Anadarko tribe.
0: Wow.
1: I grew up in a rural area south of that town on a creek called the Tonkawa Creek. So you hear all of these Indian names, like if you were in the outback or over in New Zealand, you hear about the Maori and all of that, the natives there. And so I am the fourth in a group of siblings of five. My three oldest siblings are 10, 12, and 14 years older than I. And so I was like the oldest of the second group of kids that came along in this family. My dad was a police officer all of my growing up years, and my mom was a cook in a school. And so they both worked, and my sister was supposed to be the primary caretaker. And you can imagine how a teenage girl, how well she supervised this little ornery boy. So I pretty much raised myself and did whatever I wanted to. And at the end of the day, I had to ride a school bus about 9 or 10 kilometers out in this rural area on Tonkawa Creek where I grew up, and there wasn't any other children around. And so in order to be around some other children, I heard about a little church that was about a couple of kilometers away. And if I'd ride my bike to school on Sunday morning, there'd be one of the farmers or ranchers that would throw the bike in the back of their truck and take me home. And that's where I began to hear the story of Jesus, about my need for a savior. And as a 12-year-old boy, as best I understood the gospel at that point, I gave my life to Christ. Now, I don't know about what age that you get a driver's license in Australia, but in America, it's at age 16. And to me, that was a license of freedom to do whatever I wanted, because I got a job and got a vehicle. And pretty soon that experience of Jesus and that rural church faded into, okay, now I've got all of these bright lights and opportunities that the world has before me. And so I really chased after the world for about 6 or 7 years, running from God, playing the game. If the world offered it, I've probably tried it a time or two. If not for the mercy and grace of God, I would have killed myself or other people. So I am grateful that he, in his graciousness, watched over me. I preached my first sermon when I was 15, and I was not a person who liked to be out front, but the pastor that I had at the time pushed me out front. He said, "You're the one that needs to be the preacher amongst the youth group." And so if I ever want to really humble myself, they recorded it on a cassette tape and I can listen to it and be humbled again about God can use anybody if he can use somebody like me.
0: I think that must be every preacher's nightmare, having an audio evidence of the first message they ever preached.
1: Yeah, it's very, very humbling.
0: So what was life like having a number of older siblings for you as a young fella?
1: Yeah, my oldest brother, he fought in the Vietnam War. And so when I was very young, 4, 5, 6 years old, he was in Vietnam. my second brother, after he was married, he spent a little time in the military, and then he surrendered to be a pastor as well. And so it was through his ministry in a small rural Baptist church in Oklahoma that he invited my wife to be. During those years of rebellion, I was running from him. And so he invited me and my wife to be to his church. And she grew up in a Presbyterian denominational background. Her grandfather was a pastor. But when she heard the very simple gospel message for the first time, she said, "That's what I've been looking for." And she gave her life to Christ. Now, you'd have to remember that I'm in rebellion, running from God at this time, but he saves my future wife. And so I'm thinking, oh no, what am I going to do? You know, because I knew what was about to happen in her life.
0: Amen. Well, we look forward to hearing what's about to happen in yours and your wife's life. We're going to go to a song right now. This is All of My Help by Marlo Moore. 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

0: You're listening to Sunday Morning Together here on Vision Christian Radio, and that was Toby Mack with Nothing Sweeter. I'm Tosh Sturgis, your host, and our guest today is Pastor Guy Weathers from International Commission, who's sharing with us his testimony about coming to the Lord, having a revelation of God, but then trying to turn his back on God, especially after the lady that he loved turned to Jesus and gave her heart to him. Pastor Guy, why don't you continue on with what happened in your story?
1: And so I married her up quickly and moved her away from that experience, took a job with a local utility company, and was continued on with my lifestyle while she was going to college to become a teacher. And every Tuesday night in our little apartment in Ardmore, Oklahoma, there would be a knock on my door at 7 o'clock. Looked through the little peephole, and I could tell because he was holding a New Testament in his hand that he was somebody from the local church.
2: Yeah.
1: So I didn't open the door. Not the first night, not the second Tuesday night, not the third Tuesday night, but the 13th Tuesday night, the guy knocks on my door at 7 p.m. And I said, I'm just going to open the door and let him have it, and he'll leave me alone. But when I opened the door, the Holy Spirit got a hold of me.
2: Wow. Praise God.
1: And that was a turning point in my life. It began the process of discipleship and learning how to share my faith with other people. Of course, my wife was able then to follow through with believer's baptism. We started the growth process. And through that, eventually, the Lord got my heart again concerning ministry, reminding me of that original call as a 15-year-old boy. I thought I was, you know, that was the preacher's idea, not my idea. But I eventually confirmed it with the Holy Spirit and through Scripture that it was actually God calling me from that time early on as a young boy. But he never let me go. Even in my wandering, I'm the prodigal that he was patiently waiting on. As soon as I turned, he met me there with open arms.
2: Amen. And when you were at that point of marrying this lady who's just had an encounter with God, right?
1: Mm-hmm.
2: But then managing to live in the ways of the world. How did you pull that off?
1: Well, like I said, I moved her 3 hours away from that experience.
2: Right.
1: And while she was busy getting her education, I could run with the guys and do my thing and continue on with that lifestyle.
2: So you thought you could run from God?
1: Yes. But I found out that I couldn't.
2: Yeah.
1: This guy who was at my door for 13 Tuesday nights in a row, so he began to disciple me and teach me how to share my faith. And
2: wow.
1: He did it through a Mark New Testament. And so guess who was going out on Tuesday nights in the future? It was me with him. And so about 3 or 4 months in, we knock on an apartment door and he backs up and he says, okay, now it's your turn.
2: Mm.
1: And I can remember praying this prayer, God, don't let anybody be at home. Don't let anybody be home. Don't let anybody be home.
2: Good luck
1: and
2: with that.
1: And somebody opened the door. And I stumbled through,
2: yeah,
1: telling them why we were there, and they invited us in. So they were sitting on one side of their coffee table in their living room, and me and my friend on the other. And I just opened my Bible to John 3:16 and stumbled through the presentation.
2: Mm.
1: And I got to the end, and I had this is the only part I had to memorize. Based on what you've heard from the Bible, is there any good reason why you'd not like to give your life to Christ? And I'm not kidding you. While I was saying that, I didn't even finish the sentence. This husband and wife got up off the couch and on their knees in their living room at their coffee table. And I look over at my friend, my discipler, because I'd never done that before, never gotten to that point. And I was like, I don't know what to do next. So I look over at him and he's got this astonishing look on his face, like, wow, you know? And so that was the very first time. Their names are AJ and Shirley Nesbitt, and I will never forget that initial experience of God using a simple, I'm sure very fumbled through presentation of the gospel, but the Spirit was at work, and that ignited a fire in me that's even brought me to the place where I am today.
2: It's amazing, isn't it? God doesn't use us because of us. He uses us in spite of us, right?
1: Yeah, that's right.
2: Mate, you were saying that there was a guy knocking on your door 13 weeks in a row. What advice would you give to the Christian that's out there that's been knocking on doors and getting no answer for 12 weeks, let's say. The Aussie who's out there trying to share their faith but not having success yet. What would your advice to them, Pastor Guy, be today?
1: First of all, don't give up. You don't know who's the next person that God might use in his kingdom advancement beyond what you ever thought that person would ever do. I later was visiting with this same guy who was discipling me, and I said, we've never gone back to a person's house more than twice. Why did you come back to my house 13 Tuesday nights in a row? And he simply said, because God told me to. I was going, wow. You know, and what that did to me is that he was pursuing me so heavily that, I mean, he was not going to give up until I surrendered. And that's the kind of father that we serve. I mean, he is amazing. So if you're out there and you feel like you're just spinning your wheels and you're being faithful, but you don't see any fruit, don't give up, because the very next person may be the next Billy Graham, may be the next great evangelist, and be the next movement of God as far as spiritual awakening in your own nation or even across the world. So don't give up. Don't judge a book by its cover.
2: Amen. And Pastor Guy, we've got a lot of people listening in around Australia. We broadcast from Perth all the way over to the Eastern Seaboard, from the Northern Territory and the Cape all the way down to Tassie. And there's a very strong chance that there are people just listening in today who've stumbled across the frequency and they're just listening to just see what they can possibly hear. Perhaps there's someone listening, or maybe there's hundreds listening, who themselves are sitting on the other side of that door you were talking about moments ago, who are hearing the knock of God on their heart, but they're resisting, they're not opening the door. Guy, what would your advice to them be if they don't know if they can trust God, or if they don't know if they should act now or not? What would your advice to the doubting heart be today?
1: First of all, if you've tuned in and you're listening to this presentation, it is not an accident. There is a God in heaven, the creator of heaven and earth, who is pursuing you. So it's not an accident that you stumbled through, you decided to listen to this. It is God actively at work in your life, drawing you to himself. And his love, the kind of love that he is himself. In fact, the scripture says he is love. He is the definition of love. His love for you is relentless. I know there was a song that was put out a few years back called The Reckless Love of God. And it made a lot of Christians go, can God be reckless? Can you even describe God as a reckless God? But when you think about what he's willing to do to go after, he's willing to leave 99 and go after the one. And you this morning, the one who's listening to my voice, you could be that very one that he is pursuing. And here's my best advice to you. This is what I know, that a decision that I made that I will never regret. When you're in a battle, and that's what this is, it's a spiritual battle over your soul, over your eternal soul. The best thing you can do in a battle with God, with the God of heaven, is to raise a white flag and say, I surrender. That's what he's waiting for. That's what he wants to hear from you. I surrender. It's not some magical prayer. You don't have to be religious in your thought processes. You just believe there's a God in heaven, that he sent his son, Jesus Christ, to die for you. He took your place. If you can believe that and that he rose from the dead, scripture is very clear. All you need to do is surrender. And so I would encourage you today, surrender your heart and life to God. Just simply say, God, as best I know who you are, that you've revealed to me to this point, I surrender to you, and just stand by and see what God might do in your life.
2: While we're on that note, Pastor Guy, just as we close this segment out, we're going to go to a song in a moment's time, but would you please, for the one that's listening in right now, lead them in a prayer of dedication of their heart to God. If you're listening in, now's your time, and Pastor Guy is going to lead you.
1: Amen. So, Father God, we come to you in the mighty name of Jesus, believing that you have pursued us to this point. And we're simply saying today, so you just say it with me, today I believe that Jesus Christ is the Son of God. Today I believe that Jesus died on the cross for my sin. And today I believe Jesus rose from the dead. And I surrender my life to you as best I know how. Thank you, God, for hearing this simple prayer from a willing heart. In Jesus' name, amen.

0: You're listening to Sunday Morning Together here on Vision Christian Radio. I'm Tosh Sturgis, and our guest, co-host all Sunday morning long from the studios in Australia and from Outback USA, is Pastor Guy Weathers. He's visiting us via technology, but from Texas today. And Pastor Guy has been sharing with us about his journey in coming to the Lord as a young man and getting married to his wife, running from the Lord, but then the Lord catching up with him. Pastor Guy, from that point in time, you gave your life to the Lord, you started sharing Christ with other people. How was it that the Lord led you on into serving him in full-time Christian ministry?
1: Yeah, once it becomes a lifestyle that you say, yes, Lord, and that's the only way you could use that word Lord in the proper way, is to say yes before it. If you will start saying yes, Lord, in your life, he will take you through a progression of discipling steps. And it wasn't about pastoring a church or the thought of pastoring a church. It wasn't early on in my walk with the Lord. It was more about, okay, what is the next step of obedience that you want me to take? And as I walked through each of those steps of obedience, growth would take place. And the thing about your walk with the Lord, he will celebrate with you every step of progress, but he loves you too much to leave you that way. And so he will continue to challenge you to walk closer to him. So I got to the place, and this is about a 9-year process from when I surrendered to the Lord, and my wife and I began to walk through a discipleship process through the local church, a 9-year process of doing everything that the church had to offer, all the programs, all the outreach, whatever we were asked to do, we were all in. And so everything else in our life was secondary. Of course, we had to make a living, so we did that. But if there's any free time outside of making a living, we were involved in the life of the church. And so that just led progressively to steps where not only was I a regular witness, not only in a program for the church, but in my lifestyle, whether I was, and I was a part of the Army National Guard at the same time, I was also in the workplace in a utility company. And so whenever the conversation would lend itself towards Christ, I would always take that opportunity. And then teaching, you know, I started with children, then youth, and then an adult Sunday school class, and just got to the place where, okay, what's next in my relationship with the Lord? Because my surrender was true. It was, yes, Lord, whatever you want me to do. Well, he began to remind me through a study called Experiencing God. It's been around a couple of decades or so now, and that particular teaching by Henry Blackaby, the heart of it is, where God shows you he's at work, that's his invitation to you to join him in what he's doing. And God is always at work around us. Now, what we have to do is ask him to show us where he's at work. And then when he shows you, that's where his invitation is to join you in what he's doing. Well, in that particular denomination and in the area of the church that I was working with, there was a lack of pastors in our area. So God began to remind me, I preached that humble sermon back when I was 15 years old, and I've been running from the Lord in many different ways. And I kept telling the Lord, no, that was the pastor's idea, not my idea. I don't want to be a pastor because I had done church life for a decade now. And I watched how pastors suffer. It's a tough thing, and they get accused of things that's not true. And if there's something wrong in the church, it's the preacher's problem. And it was just a difficult lifestyle. And I said, I don't want any part of that. But the Lord would not let me relent. And if yes, Lord, is going to be my lifestyle, then you can't say no to this. So what I did, even though I now had a decade career in electronics through a utility company and my work, I mean, I was set up for life. To be able to retire early and do well financially, and the Lord wouldn't let me rest. And so what I did, as I said, I challenged the Lord. I said, you're going to have to make it very, very clear to me by your Spirit, through your word. I need a word from you that I can go back on when it's tough and be reminded that you called me to this. So one morning before I went to work, I was having my normal quiet time. I was going through the book of Colossians. I got to chapter 4, the very last chapter, and Paul's just going through all these greetings of people that he knows. And he gets to verse 17 and he says, oh, by the way, tell this guy named Archippus to get busy in the ministry in which I've called him. And the Holy Spirit put a marker right there. And he said, that's you.
2: Wow.
1: Get busy in the ministry in which I've called you. So I just had to say, yes, Lord. And so in the church, the denomination I'm working with, I just made that known. I'm available. And guess what happened? A short period of time, I was preaching around at different churches, and one of them called me to be their pastor. At that point, I had to make a choice. I continue with my lifestyle, with what I was taking care of my family well, or do I take a huge pay cut and follow Jesus? And if I'm going to live the lifestyle of yes, Lord, it wasn't really a choice. It doesn't matter. And when I went in to tell all of my secular bosses what I was doing, they say, you're crazy. Don't you know what you're giving up? And I said, no, you don't know. You don't know my God.
2: Yeah.
1: And I have to do this. And so at that point, I surrendered to full-time ministry, pastoral work, and have never looked back. And I've never regretted not a single bit of it.
2: Amen. Amen. 17 years in pastoral ministry. That was in Texas.
1: Yeah, 17 in Texas and 3 before that in Oklahoma in my first church.
2: Okay, okay.
1: So 20 total.
2: And so raising kids in church life, how was that for you?
1: Well, it's difficult. I can tell you many stories, but of course, we live in a fishbowl.
2: Yeah, you do.
1: Everybody's looking at the pastor and his kids.
2: Absolutely.
1: And some of them, one of my sons handled it well and one of them didn't.
2: Well.
1: And it's still being worked out in their own lives. I mean, he is regretful. One of them is regretful for the lifestyle that we had to live in his viewpoint, that we had to not do a lot of things that the rest of the world did. And then I've got one son that says, man, I'm so grateful that the Lord took us through that.
2: Yeah.
1: And he's following the Lord himself. You know, pastors' kids are just like anybody else. They have to make their own choice. They have to have their own relationship. And God is too great of a gentleman to force them. He will invite you. He will woo you. He will chase after you. But ultimately, it's your choice to follow him. So it's not easy being a pastor. It's not easy being kids of a pastor.
2: Absolutely.
1: And it's hard on your wife.
2: I was gonna ask you, how did Nancy take the call of God when it came to you? Because obviously it came to you. How did it work out for her integrating that with a very different direction to go in?
1: Well, I'm going to say that she's my prime rib.
2: Hey.
1: She's a better pastor than I am.
2: Wow. Fantastic.
1: She is a people-oriented person. And she kept me out of a lot of trouble. And she'd say, now, I didn't receive it well at the beginning. You probably ought to go see, or you probably ought to go do. And I'm going, hey, who's the pastor here, me or you? You know, it was hard for me to receive at the beginning, but the Holy Spirit didn't give up. He finally caused me to not only receive it, and she's got intuition. Ladies, they're emotionally based. Typically, they can feel and sense things that you don't. And if you don't listen to them, you're going to be less than you should, whether you're a pastor or not, if God's given you a believing wife. And so I've just now even learned how to appreciate her as I should, because she was a great helpmate to me in the ministry and still is.
2: Fantastic. I know a number of pastors, and it's almost a similar statement. They say, every time I hear the Holy Spirit speak, it always sounds like my wife. Yeah. We're going to go to a song right now. This is Sunday Morning Together on Vision Christian Radio.

0: This is Sunday Morning Together here on Vision Christian Radio. I'm Tosh Sturgis, your host, and our guest co-host today, all Sunday morning long, is a fantastic Pastor Guy Weathers, 17 years pastoring in Texas, 3 years in Oklahoma before that. But now, Pastor Guy, you spend quite a lot of time in Australasia, Oceania, Southeast Asia, encouraging churches in evangelism. How did you go from pastoring in Outback America to coming down to our part of the world so regularly as you do now? How did that journey take place for you?
1: That's wonderful. Part of what happened to me, my older brother, who was instrumental in helping bring my wife to the Lord, as a pastor, he was involved in a denomination that had an agreement with my wife to the Lord. As a pastor, he was involved in a denomination that had

0: So he's my brother. He's my brother, brother. So I had to eventually say yes. And when I went with him, the Lord opened my eyes to a whole another part of the world that was desperately in need of Christ. And I saw more people come to faith in Christ in a 10-day short-term international mission project than I'd seen my entire ministerial life as a pastor. And I call places that we take people, there's lots of low-hanging fruit. And so you get to see a lot of lives change, a lot of people come to faith in Christ in a very short period of time. And so that, again, birthed something new in me. Of course, me with an evangelistic heart and background from the beginning of my walk with Christ, this just fed into that. And so from that point on, I built a relationship with the missionary. And every year thereafter, I was taking my own team out of our church. And then I would use that as an excuse as part of the discipleship process in the life of our church. I could take men with me. And they would go and experience that, and they would come back changed. And so I did that for several years. God also brought a Thai lady into the life of our church who married an American. She heard the gospel. She got saved. What's the first thing she wants to do is take the gospel back to Thailand, to her home city. So now we're taking two trips a year.
1: Praise God.
0: Going to Thailand, and then we're going to Malawi, all out of the local church here in Texas. And what that birthed in me is a greater hunger for more of that kind of thing. So I'm getting into about the 15th year of pastoring this church, and we're rocking along. And I can remember in my office on a Saturday afternoon, of course, this, every pastor knows Sunday morning's coming. So sometime during the weekend, whether you like it or not, you're going to be going over your notes, going over the tomorrow sermon. And I was in my office, and that's what I was supposed to be praying and thinking about. But all I could think about is, when's the next mission trip?
1: Yeah.
0: So there alone in my office with the Holy Spirit, I just admitted that he had shifted my heart from pastoral ministry to international missions. And I said, but I don't, in my denomination, I'm already too old to be a missionary. They don't want me. They want a young couple. They want somebody that's younger because they want to invest their life in a mission work. And so I didn't know what I was going to do. And so one of the very times that the Holy Spirit was very, if not audible, a strong enough impression that I thought it was audible, that he said to me, he gave me an Abraham kind of challenge. The going, not knowing. He said, if you will resign as pastor, I will show you the next thing I want you to do. And so I grappled with that in my heart. I've got two young, teenage boys now at this time. I've got a wife, a church that, this is the life I've lived for the last 20 years. Do I give that all up, not knowing? What's the church going to think? They think I'm nuts. I'm crazy. How am I going to provide for my family? I was living in a parsonage provided by the church. If I'm not the pastor, I have no income. So all of those things are going through my heart. Again, what has God taught me to say? Yes, Lord. So I shared it with our elders, shared it with our church, of course, with my wife's blessing as we prayed through it as well. She said, if that's what the Lord's calling you to do, let's go. And so I resigned. Long story short, the church, amazingly, they're going, we're not surprised. In fact, we want you to have the freedom to live in the church parsonage for 6 months, rent-free. We're going to continue to pay your salary for a certain period of time until you can raise your own funds. And so as soon as I did that, 2 weeks later, International Commission, a leader from International Commission called me on the phone, said, I've heard this story that Pastor Guy's resigned and wants to do international missions. This is who we are. I knew about them, but I didn't know any details about them. And they said, this is who we are. This is what you could do through us. That fits me to a T. And so the only problem was I had to raise all my own support. And I'd never done anything like that before. But God graciously, within 3 months' time, I had an entire year's salary already given towards that particular kind of ministry. So the Lord, he blessed tremendously. Mm. Once I said, yes, Lord, the going, not knowing, he answered that. And he has provided for me to this day that I don't have any need that's unmet. In fact, I have more than I need.

0: I get to share it with others Amen. In the ministry that I'm involved in. So that's how the Lord took me out of pastoral ministry into what I'm now doing with International Commission.
1: Praise God, mate. And what advice would you give to the listener who's out there? There might be one again. There might be 100 who are listening in right now who God is calling them to go, but they don't know. What kind of advice could you give to the person caught in the valley of decision?
0: Yeah, I would do a couple of things. One, I would evaluate what is my motive? And why am I feeling unsettled at where I'm currently at? If you're unsettled and not sure that you're where you're supposed to be, it could be that the Lord is shifting you from that to something else. Check your motive and then ask the Holy Spirit for confirmation. He will certainly do that for you. He wants you to know. Now, as he did for me, everybody's call is going to be different. But for me, he wanted me to take a step of faith, of trusting him that he was going to be my provider. He was going to be the one that clarified the calling before I actually knew the specifics of what it was going to be. And again, I would encourage you, if there's an unsettledness in your heart from what you're currently doing, it may be God shifting your heart to the next thing he wants you to do in ministry. And remember, if you just say, yes, Lord, and then ask for him to show you what that is, he is more than faithful. He will show you and confirm it.
1: Mate, that's fantastic advice. We're going to go to a song right now. You're listening to Sunday Morning Together here on Vision.

0: 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Verse of the Week.
1: Jeremiah 29 verse 11 says, "For I know the plans I have for you, declares the Lord. Plans to prosper you and not to harm you. Plans to give you a hope and a future." That's from Jeremiah 29 verse 11.
0: Join us in memorizing scripture together. Sign up today at treasuryproject.org.au. Sunday morning together on Vision Christian Radio.